0: PAGS, 888-941-7247. JoePags.com. Dr. Oz also trying to stop fraud.
1: Here are the numbers. Are you ready? Take it from the beginning. Obamacare had 10 million people on it for much of 2015 to 2020. All of a sudden, during COVID, it more than doubled to 22 million people. Sean, where you live in Florida, we have a census. In the census, they tell you how many people and how much money they make. There are five times more people in parts of Obamacare in Florida than live in the state. It is impossible. More than a third of people in Obamacare have never used the insurance policy once. Now, you think about it if you're a viewer. If you were going to pay your hard-earned money to buy insurance for yourself, would you ever use it? The answer is yes. At least 85% of the time, you'd buy a prescription, you make a doctor's appointment, do something. I'm saying it again. 35% of these folks never use it even once. And so there is no way it's all legitimate. And so we took major action today with the vice president. And President Trump, by the way, in the State of the Union, made it clear that this is a choice as a nation. You choose to let illegal immigrants in. We chose not to. You choose to allow fraud in your health care system and increase the cost of the system and destroy the lives of Americans. We choose not to do that. So today,
0: I mean, listen, that's hello. You doubled the amount of people on Obamacare during COVID. And 35% have never used it whatsoever. Who's getting paid for all the? Who's getting paid all this money for this insurance? Who's making the money? Where is the fraud happening? Because you've got to identify it now. You got to get rid of it. Got to go to Gail in Tennessee about air conditioning prisons. It's somehow an Eighth Amendment violation not to. Gail, what's up?
2: I just wanted to comment. My grandson, he enlisted in the Army, and he just graduated from basic training in Missouri in the high humidity, and their barracks have absolutely no air conditioning. And are you to tell me that prisoners deserve air conditioning and the soldiers that are willing to give up their lives don't?
0: That's what they want us to believe, Gail.
2: Right at all.
0: Hey, that is absolutely a great point. You got to be kidding me. You're going to air condition the prisons, but you can go to basic training and sweat your face off. Ray, make it quick in Michigan.
3: Hey, my point is we're turning into a bunch of snowflakes. In other words, the building that we worship in was built in 1968. We open the windows, run an exhaust fan, and everybody survives. Now, I got to admit, I know the prisons are a little different because people are there 24/7, but I'm sure they have exhaust fans and they can move the air.
0: I bet 1,000% can move the air in a prison. And even if it's a warm breeze, you're not going to die from a warm breeze. They're trying to make us think that when it's 105 degrees out in Texas, they make all of them sit out in the sun and just have the sun beating down on their heads the entire time. There is shade. There are fans. There's a way to ventilate the area. The idea that you deserve air conditioning to the tune of over $1 billion because you broke the law and you're in federal prison, you must be high. You must be out of your mind. I urge them, the Texas officials, to continue running this right up to the Supreme Court. And then if you want me to argue it, I will. Hey, justices, the Constitution doesn't say anything about air conditioning, and it was written before air conditioning was even available. 888-941-PAGS, 888-941-7247, JoePags.com. Stay here for Beth Van Dyne.
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4: I appreciate the representative coming on, as always. Incredible information. That's going to do it for us for tonight. There's a lot going on tomorrow. I do believe I've got my friend Megyn Kelly tomorrow. Do not miss a second of that. We love having Megyn on. Find out what's the latest from the number one podcast in the country. That's what hers is. Got to get out of here for now. That is Sam. That is Polo. I am Joe. That's going to do it for tonight. Have a good night.
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12: Big sit-down at the White House. I'm Lisa LaSera, Fox News. As President Trump will meet with China's President Xi Jinping tomorrow at the White House, Treasury Secretary Scott Bessent says both sides have already agreed the U.S.-China trade deal will be extended until January 10th.
13: I don't know whether a bigger deal can be done. I don't know whether we will just roll the current deal. There's some deliverables that have not been perfect on the Chinese side.
12: On Fox's special report with Brett Baer, President Trump greeted President Xi at Joint Base Andrews instead of waiting for him to drive to the White House. Tomorrow, a state dinner will be held in Xi's honor. Artificial intelligence will also be on the agenda in tomorrow's meeting, as lawmakers from both sides of the aisle say more regulation for AI is needed.
14: We're not going to allow the Chinese Communist Party to catch us, but at the same period of time, we can't allow this explosive technology to hurt us. and hurt the American people.
12: House Democratic leader Hakeem Jeffries today, OpenAI CEO Sam Altman told the UN that we could lose control of AI and said safeguards need to be put in place. Iran's President Masoud Pezeshkian addressed the United Nations this morning, a day after President Trump told the General Assembly he has a decision to make on Iran.
8: Pezeshkian framed Iran as the victim. He held up photos of children that he said were killed by American and Israeli bombs, and he vowed that his country would never cede control of the Strait of Hormuz. As he began his address, a lone U.S. diplomat walked out. That action, considered the highest level diplomatic snub one can give here at the world body.
12: Fox's Eric Shawn at the UN. Despite the tough talk on both sides, U.S. and Iranian officials met for several hours yesterday. Three people have filed suits against Six Flags Magic Mountain, claiming the X2 roller coaster left them with traumatic brain injuries. 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
15: 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Just click listen, then swipe right and hear the latest news updates on your time. 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
12: Jackson, Mississippi police have arrested a second man in connection with the death of a black woman found hanging from a tree. 25-year-old Ernest Lloyd Jr., who was black, has been arrested in the death of 29-year-old Tanja Fortune, whose body was found hanging in an abandoned home August 3rd. 51-year-old Jacques Ratif was arrested earlier this month on murder charges. He pled not guilty and is being held without bond. Tragic news rocking the college basketball world.
19: ESPN college basketball analyst Chris Spatola passing away unexpectedly at the age of 47, Spatola was a four-year starter at West Point, leading the Army basketball team in scoring for three seasons. After graduating, he deployed in support of Operation Iraqi Freedom. He was the son-in-law of Hall of Fame coach Mike Krzyzewski and served on the Duke Blue Devils staff under Coach K from 2007 to 2012, winning a national championship in 2010. Spatola was also a court coach for the gold medal-winning U.S. team at the 2008 Olympics. He leaves behind a wife and three kids.
12: Fox's Frank Lanza. A county in Virginia voting to end automatic approvals for new data centers and voting to deny the expansion of a gas-powered energy project.
20: The Prince William County Board of Supervisors voted unanimously to end automatic approvals of data center projects, now requiring special use permits for new projects built outside of their data center opportunity zone created a decade ago. Ahead of the vote, members of the public, like Mindy Diepenbrock with the Save Braemar Coalition, protested a planned upgrade to a gas substation, telling Fox 5 DC.
21: I hope that they remember who they represent, and that's the people. And the people do not want this. We're done. We don't want any more.
20: The Board of Supervisors denied Dominion Energy's request to upgrade the substation. The company said in a statement, as electricity demand grows, projects like this one are essential to maintaining a reliable grid.
12: Fox's Jessica Rosenthal. I'm Lee Silasera. This is Fox News.
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24: 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Tonight, mostly cloudy with a low of 58. For tomorrow, mostly cloudy with a high of 76. Tomorrow night, partly cloudy with a low of 54. 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
3: Ben Rice has homered twice for the Yankees in this game, bringing his total to 41 on the season, tying Yordan Alvarez, Pete Alonso, and Junior Caminero in the AL. And the Yankees lead the Rays 8-2. It's the top of the sixth inning. The Braves and the Reds are tied at one, top of the seventh inning. The White Sox have tied the game against the Royals. They were down 4. Now they're tied at 4. Bottom of the fourth inning about to start. While the Mets lead the Rangers 2-0 after 4 innings in Texas. Diamondbacks lead the Rockies 4-0. It's the bottom of the first inning in Colorado. The Red Sox are up on the Guardians 1-0, top of the seventh inning. And the Brewers lead the Phillies 4-1, bottom of the eighth inning. The Orioles beat the Blue Jays in game one of their doubleheader 4-2. They just won the second game 4-2 as well. Orioles are still alive. Blue Jays have been eliminated from the postseason. I'm Monty Bolaños.
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6: 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Tonight, mostly cloudy with a low of 58. For tomorrow, mostly cloudy with a high of 76. Tomorrow night, partly cloudy with a low of 54. 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
2: Fox News, I'm Tom Bergotti. President Trump greeting China's President Xi Jinping at Joint Base Andrews ahead of their official meeting at the White House tomorrow. He tells reporters they had a very good day.
3: We had some good meetings in terms of various things. I won't go into details. You'll be reading about it pretty soon. But we had some very good meetings.
2: The president is expected to discuss the Iran war and artificial intelligence with Xi. He's likely to pitch a hotline meant to address security issues. Venezuelan acting president Delcy Rodriguez addresses the United Nations General Assembly for the first time.
4: Thanking President Trump for resuming diplomatic ties, calling the dispute with the U.S. and earthquakes in Venezuela major tests of its life as a nation. Stressing recovery will take time, but noting Venezuela has started a democratic process and there will be elections.
2: That's Fox's Kristen Goodwin. America's listening to Fox News.
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16: Tonight, mostly cloudy with a low of 58. For tomorrow, mostly cloudy with a high of 76. Tomorrow night, partly cloudy with a low of 54. 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

0: Hey guys, Dave Ramsey here. You've heard me talking in your ear for years on your drive to work, around the house, wherever you listen, but there's something different about actually getting together. So we created the Live Like No One Else Cruise. 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
9: Tonight, mostly cloudy with a low of 58. For tomorrow, mostly cloudy with a high of 76. Tomorrow night, partly cloudy with a low of 54. 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
10: Up next, we have Angela in Toronto. Hi, Angela. Welcome to the show.
11: Hi, thanks for having me on. I'm on baby step four, and I'm hoping to get some advice as to whether I should go put myself on a mortgage with my boyfriend of 5 years.
10: Okay, so you guys are looking to buy a house.
11: He's actually already purchased one, okay, and it's more of a retirement property. He retires next year, but I still have 5 years to retire.
10: Okay. And you want to put your name on the mortgage with him?
11: I was thinking about it, and I'm not so sure, just given our spending habits and situational factors.
12: What would be the purpose of putting you on the mortgage? What's there to gain for you?
11: I would eventually be moving in there when I retire, but that wouldn't be for a few years.
12: Right, but where
11: really
12: you live
11: right now.
12: So let's just pretend, what if you just, if you're like, yeah, I'm going to move in there, what if you just paid your portion of rent? Why would you feel like you have to be on the mortgage? Did you put money down with him?
11: I did not. I have a feeling that he doesn't qualify for the mortgage without me.
12: I thought you said he already got it.
11: He's saying he's got a, he's selling his house and he's bought this property and it's a mortgage of an additional $550,000. And he's given the bank my numbers as well.
12: Oh, so wait a second. Mm. Isn't it weird that he's buying a property without you? Like, he's picking it, he's choosing it, it's his retirement, but now you have to, he's putting your numbers with it. Are you getting a say in this thing?
11: Yeah, and so that's part of the reason I have called, because my spidey senses are saying something is off here.
12: Me too. Good, good.
11: Been together 5 years, and we did have goals of retiring.

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5: Say it ain't so. McDonald's CEO said that he expects that high inflation and flat traffic will continue to weigh on the restaurant industry. He also went on to say that because of that, as we look forward, we're not expecting things to change. So if you've gone to McDonald's and you're complaining about the expensive hamburgers, don't expect things to change, according to the head of a McDonald's. And then I was reading a story about Wendy's. Wendy's, who I used to go to Wendy's a lot more than I used to. Years ago. I haven't been there in a while. I like their 1, 2, or 3, right? The small, the medium, and the large, right? The 1, the 2, or the 3 patties. Anyway, got off on a sidetrack. Wendy's is now saying because of beef prices, they're going to be closing stores and they're having a hard time. I got to tell you, I don't live at fast food restaurants, but I know my way around fast food restaurants. I don't know how they do it, but Chick-fil-A is fantastic. My only criticism with the Chick-fil-A is that they did away with the honey pimento chicken sandwich. Shame on them. If I were a congressman or a senator or running for office, that would be my platform. My platform would be that I would demand that Chick-fil-A serve the honey pimento chicken sandwich all year long. I think it is it's utterly disrespectful of their customers to get us hooked all summer long and then to just arbitrarily take it away. Not to mention how nice and fast they go through Chick-fil-A. I don't care how much they charge me. Stay right there. We'll talk gas prices with Gas Buddy next. America at Night, back in a moment.
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1: 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Tonight, mostly cloudy with a low of 58. For tomorrow, mostly cloudy with a high of 76. Tomorrow night, partly cloudy with a low of 54. 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
25: Trying to do. So, you know, it's kind of like we don't know what the difference is there, what they're doing differently. And then at the same time, of course, many countries that make up the International Energy Agency, the IEA, work together to release millions of barrels of oil collectively from countries like the U.S. and Japan. Now, not every country has a strategic reserve, but those that do started dumping oil onto the global market. Of course, that helped to some degree, but that's finite supply, right? Once it's gone, it's gone. And so that is why the U.S. SPR now, our strategic reserve is at its lowest level since 1984, since it was filled up, because we've been releasing a lot of it. So between releasing oil and also between China kind of inexplicably cutting imports, that it kind of prevented the worst-case scenarios from happening so far.
26: So we don't know why China stopped buying oil?
25: I don't know that there's a rational reason. We don't know if they're drawing down their strategic inventories. Transparency is not always possible when you talk about countries and their strategic reserves. Apparently, China would like to hold their details close to their chest. So we don't have an exact reason why. China had been refilling, or I should say China had been building new strategic reserves, and they had been filling those. So it could be a case that China just decided to say, hey, we'll stop stockpiling until the coast is clear. But we don't know. That's just my speculation.
26: Yeah. How much oil is getting through the strait? Do we have any idea?
25: It does vary. More has been getting through as of late. I don't know, you know, Iran may be overlooking or maybe allowing it. But roughly, I would say 3 to 6 million barrels a day. I haven't looked at recent estimates. I've been on the phone more than I've been able to do my routine analysis. So it could be slightly higher. There is oil getting through, and that's probably preventing oil prices from, you know, going apocalyptic. That's why oil today, you know, is still at about $90 a barrel. It's not the oil price right now that is the big problem. The other kind of thing that would be irrational for many Americans is when refineries don't process as much oil, like they're not doing in China, or excuse me, in Russia because they've been attacked, they're not buying oil. So when refineries don't buy oil to process, there's more available on the market. And it seems like that would, you know, defy conventional wisdom. But if there's refineries that aren't buying oil, there's less oil demand and more supply.
26: So in effect, there's some good news when refineries come offline for whatever reason. There's more supply because it's not being refined in that refinery.
25: Well, I would look at it differently. I don't know that it's good news. It's probably bad news, but it's a reason why oil prices are unexpectedly low is because if refineries in Russia, you know, are not buying oil to refine, there's more available on the market. So I say that from trying to explain that oil can be low and gasoline and diesel, conceivably when there's less being refined, that means oil prices go lower because there's less demand. But that also means there's going to be a larger disconnect between gasoline and diesel because there's less of those coming out of refineries if they're not processing oil. And that is part of why diesel is at record-setting levels right now, is because this has turned from an oil problem into a refining problem. And there's just not enough refineries to offset the loss in refining capacity from Russia that's being attacked by Ukraine.
26: Yeah, you mentioned that number, and I won't hold you to that number of barrels of oil coming out of the Gulf, but put into perspective, where was it before the bombings and the war started, and where is it now?
25: Oh, roughly 20 million. It dipped as low as about a million barrels a day, and now we're slowly inching back up. Like I said, I would approximate 3 to 6 million maybe flowing through the strait on an average day. Some days it's going to be more, some days it's less. So it's coming back a little bit. But we're kind of walking on eggshells. You just don't know if Iran is going to attack tankers in the Gulf. And then it goes right back down to, you know, 0 or 1 million barrels until you start building that confidence back. And that's what's really critical, right? If you see a missile hit a bridge and you're not sure if the bridge is going to hold up, you don't want to be the first to drive over it, right? So as the first person drives over it, we're starting to see, you know, more people are saying, oh, well, if they got across that bridge, all right, we'll give it a shot. So that's what's really important is each time Iran launches new attacks in the Strait of Hormuz, the confidence of ships to get through there goes back to zero. And then you have to slowly find somebody to be the first, and then the herd follows.
26: President Trump keeps talking about oil from Venezuela. Is that plausible? Because we hear two different stories. We hear President Trump, and then we hear it'll take years before that ever comes online.
25: Well, I mean, you know, Venezuela is a big story, but that's not going to be impactful for today. Refineries would love to have more of Venezuela's oil because guess what? It's very heavy. It yields more diesel. So if refineries put more Venezuelan oil into the refinery, they get more diesel out. And diesel at $6 a gallon, there's a lot of refineries that would love to have that. Having said that, as I mentioned, this is a refining problem. U.S. refineries this summer and potentially this year, depending on how the rest of the year goes, are operating at their highest utilization rates of the century, meaning that we have not seen refineries doing this much refining since 1999. They have not run this hard since 1999.
26: So even if there was more oil to be had, the diesel refineries are already at capacity.
25: Exactly. You could have all the oil in the world. It can be Venezuelan oil. It can be Russian oil. It doesn't matter. You can drop all the oil next to a refinery, but they're already basically at 98% of their capacity. There's no margin for error. And that's why, by the way, when a refinery went down unexpectedly outside Chicago last week, prices in the Great Lakes. Thankfully, it was limited to a few states, but that's why prices skyrocketed 50 cents to a dollar a gallon overnight. There is no margin for error. We're still in hurricane season. El Nino has really helped us out this year, you know, and hopefully it will help us out again as we approach winter because, conveniently, diesel is also heating oil, and heating oil is primarily used to heat homes in much of the Northeast in New England. So, you know, Mother Nature's bailed us out with El Nino with no hurricanes so far. Hopefully it's a warmer than normal winter, because a lot of people that heat with heating oil this winter, especially in the Northeast, tube socks and sweaters should be on the Christmas list this year.
26: Patrick DeHaan, head of petroleum analysis for Gas Buddy. What about Canada? We've had a bit of a tussle with Canada. People keep talking about the oil from and the gas coming from Canada. What do you say about that part of this story?
25: Well, very worrisome. You know, perfectly timely. Our conversation tonight comes on the heels of the U.S. discussing what we're going to do. Are we going to ban exporting diesel? A lot of politicians subscribe to the simple mindset that if you don't allow diesel to be exported, it's going to flood the market here. And so I say that because if the U.S. does ban exports of diesel, guess who it's going to end up impacting? Canada. In maybe not a large way, but in a notable way. And that just might be enough for Canada. You know, there's, as you mentioned, there's been friction there, a lot of friction. And Canada's probably, I can't blame them, getting a little tired of all the antics. My worry is that Canada sends the U.S. 4 million barrels of oil every day, and primarily to areas that if you pull the plug from, they're not going to get oil from other areas. So the risk is if Canada wants to pull, you know, kind of like the nuclear option, it would have catastrophic consequences. So to your point, everything's okay at the moment. But if the U.S. moves ahead with this export ban, I really hope that's not enough to send Canada over the edge. If it was me, I'm really impatient. So if I'm Canada, I'm going to say, well, you do this, we're going to pull the plug on this Canadian oil. And that would be a doomsday scenario.
26: Interesting. What about the suspension of gas taxes? Are you in favor of that, or what's that story? Because that's now starting to be floated about.
25: My wallet loves it because I work for Gas Buddy. I like spending less at the pump. My analyst brain does not like it because at the very time that economics are trying to tell us to cut back, that prices are going up. There's not a shortage, but what price is going up is telling us is that there are problems. And my problem with my analyst brain is that if you lower prices at the very time that economics is trying to tell us, hey, something's breaking, that's why prices are going up, don't stimulate demand by reducing prices at the very time that economics is telling you not to do that. So, yes, as a motorist, I'd love to see it, but I do worry as an analyst that at the worst time when refineries are at capacity and when refineries are getting hit in Russia, if lower prices mean that people buy more or slightly more or they don't reduce their consumption, that's going to exacerbate the very situation that we are in today.
26: Make sure I understand you on Canada. If for some reason the United States were to decide to stop exporting diesel, Canada would be hurt by that. Canada, you say, might retaliate and not give oil to the United States, your 4 million barrels a day, which would hurt the upper Midwest, would it not? Because that's where that Canadian oil goes to?
25: You have it exactly right. That is what now, as an analyst, I might be overly worried about that. But the only way the Great Lakes and the Midwest and the Rockies, all the interior areas, are hooked up with basically huge plumbing to Canada, millions of barrels every day. Without that oil, refineries in the entire Midwest, in the mid-continent, the Plain States, and the Rockies, they're all dead in the water. They have no oil to refine. Now, you know, oil could flow in ways that it doesn't normally, but it would be akin to a doomsday scenario in my mind.
26: Something to watch for. Patrick DeHaan, head of petroleum analysis with Gas Buddy. Great stuff, as always. Patrick, thanks for breaking it down for us and making us understand it. Have yourself a good day.
25: Thank you. Thanks for having me.
26: You got it. Patrick DeHaan, he's one of the good ones. Head of petroleum analysis for Gas Buddy. There's a look at your gas prices and the world of gas and oil. America at Night, back in a moment.
0: America at Night with McGraw-Millhaven, where the nation comes to talk.
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8: All right, what do we got going on here? Stay right there. Anthony Scaramucci is going to be our guest next hour. He has got a brand new book, and actually, it's an interest. Not actually, that doesn't sound very nice. It's a very interesting book, and he starts off with calling himself out. He says, I was wrong, I was wrong, I was wrong, and he's talking about a financial conference in Seattle back in the 1999s, and how they were going to allow China into the World Trade Organization, and how these protesters, these ne'er-do-wells out on the streets who were screaming and yelling, ranting and raving, turned out to be right, and the big money finance guys turned out to be wrong. He calls himself out first, and then he talks about all the other moves the government has made over the last 25 years that has led us to this time. The book is called All the Right Moves, and Anthony Scaramucci is going to be our guest next hour. So you're going to want to stay right there. 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Our executive director is Alex Hinton. Our engineer tonight is Richard Good. I'm McGraw-Milhaven. 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
2: 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Tonight, mostly cloudy with a low of 58. For tomorrow, mostly cloudy with a high of 76. Tomorrow night, partly cloudy with a low of 54. 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
8: Hey, President Trump today meeting with President Xi at the tarmac in Washington, D.C., and apparently there's a full state dinner tomorrow. You will not see the video of this meeting on the tarmac. All of the major news outlets are boycotting the ceremony in solidarity with CNN and MSNBC and Politico. No one's covering it because of the ban. So sort of like Article 5 with NATO, if we're all not allowed to cover it, no one's going to cover it. So President Xi in Washington, D.C., being met at the tarmac, so they say, and then a state dinner tomorrow night. Here's a tweet from Donald Trump back in February of 2012. So wrong. Barack Obama is hosting China's Xi Jinping today at the Pentagon with a full honor ceremony with music and cannons. I guess that tweet did not age very well. Stay right there. Open phones. Next hour. Text messages, phone calls. We love first-time callers. We bump them up to the front. So tell Alex you're a first-time caller and we'll bump you up. 1-844-42-McGraw, 1-844-262-4729. Our executive director is back from vacation, Alex Hinton. Our engineer tonight is Richard Good. I'm McGraw-Millhaven. This is America at Night on Westwood One.
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18: 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Overnight, mostly cloudy with a low of 58. For today, mostly cloudy with a high of 76. Tonight, partly cloudy with a low of 54. for tomorrow, mostly sunny with a high of 74. 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
42: You got to stay on message somewhere, but right. We'll have to see how bad it gets. Yeah, we'll have to see how bad it gets.
43: Yeah. Stay on message. Have town hall meetings. Yeah.
42: All right, Eduardo, thanks for the phone call. Appreciate it.
43: Thank you.
42: Danny and Rawa, you're on America at Night.
44: Yeah. You know, one of the things that you and I agree on is the whole deal. Well, we've talked about it before. I think Trump underestimated the whole Iran thing. And, he thought it was going to be like Venezuela. Well, obviously, it has not been. But your guest that was talking about the ACA, I wasn't sure if that was a joke or not. Because when you have Obama sitting there, you can keep your doctor, you can keep your plan. And prices went up by 400%. I mean, that was ludicrous.
42: I think there's 20 million people who are on the Affordable Care Act. So 20 million people are getting their health care from the Affordable Care Act. I would say that that's a successful government program.
44: Did you get to keep your doctor? Did you?
42: I'm not on the Affordable Care Act.
44: Well, but my point is you're talking about 20 million out of 330. And the promises that were made weren't even close. So
42: well,
44: if we're going
42: well,
44: to
42: okay. I mean, say, well, I mean,
44: Trump
42: it's
44: was wrong on Iran, then we need to call a spade and say Obama basically.
42: Well, it's okay. I when I joined my company, I couldn't keep my doctor. I had to enroll in the insurance that my company gave me. So, you know, it's I get it. Doctors change, plans change. Okay, fine. But overall, nothing's perfect. But 20 million Americans are actively enrolled in the Affordable Care Act. That, you don't think that that's a successful program?
44: Well, if you want my
42: Let me ask you one question. Go ahead.
44: I'll leave you go for the rest of the night.
42: Go ahead.
44: Can you name me one government program, one thing that government does better than a private sector? And that includes health care, building roads, anything. You name me one? And education in there, too.
42: Well, okay, the short answer is no. Okay, fine.
44: There you go, brother.
42: Okay,
44: Hold on a second. All right.
42: Denny.
44: Go ahead.
42: The Affordable Care Act is not a government program. It's private insurance, but it's giving money to people to buy private insurance. If you want to talk about government run health care, that's the VA, right? Isn't the VA government run health care?
44: The VA, that is owed to our veterans.
42: I'm not saying it's bad. I'm not saying they don't deserve it. I'm saying the VA is government-run health care. Would you agree?
44: And I would also say...
42: Was that a yes or no?
44: Yes, and the VA is woofully lacking.
42: Actually, I know quite a number of people who swear by the VA. They love the VA. You talk to veterans, some of them have had some bad experiences, but the overwhelming majority of people love the VA. For that matter, Medicare is, I guess you could say, is a government-run program, and there are people who swear by Medicare. So, you know, the Affordable Care Act, was it perfect? Was the rollout bad? There are all sorts of things you wish it was. Maybe it's too expensive. But after now, however many, 15 years now, we've got 20 million people on it. And the biggest complaint is that the subsidies were taken away and the price has gone up. Somebody's got to pay for your health insurance. And so 20 million people are now insured, paying for their health care through a subsidized health care plan. And if these 20 million people weren't on the Affordable Care Act, they'd be getting their health care from the emergency rooms, which who pays for that? We do.
44: I agree.
42: We do. So, in a sense, go ahead.
44: This should make a lot of sense.
42: Yes.
44: And I heard this complaint from a buddy of mine.
42: Yes.
44: When you have insurance, you get paid or you get charged about 3 to 4 times what somebody that doesn't have insurance. And to me, that's basically the insurance companies, and I know what they're doing. Their actuaries are balancing out the end cost. But that's basically a license to steal, and it shouldn't happen. There should be a more equitable
42: You're saying you get charged more if you have insurance?
44: Yes, definitely.
42: I don't know where you're getting that information from.
44: Look up, there's a big story on it about 2 months ago, where you can go get an MRI for like $500 from a private company. If you go through the hospital and do it and you have insurance, they're charging you $5,000. I mean, it's very well known.
42: I don't know if I will look it up, brother. Thanks for the phone call, Danny. I don't. You got it. I find that if you don't have insurance, it's more money. If you do have insurance, many of those costs are negotiated through the insurance companies. And so, therefore, they are priced less. And, of course, if you do it in the network, then it's, of course, even a greater savings. So, and then, of course, you ever try and get prescription drugs, if you have insurance, it's $10. If you don't have insurance, it's $200. So I don't necessarily follow your logic there. If it's less expensive if you don't have insurance, why is anyone paying? Why do 300 million Americans have insurance if it costs less? That's like saying don't get car insurance because it's cheaper when you get hit to pay out of pocket than it is for your health insurance or for your car insurance. It kind of doesn't make any sense. Now, is there a rare situation? Yeah, okay, I'll maybe, but doesn't compute. Let's go to some voicemails here. All right, let me do this. Hold on a sec. Hold on. You got me all rattled now. Here we go. Let's do this. Let's go to Scott in St. Louis. Scott, you're on America at Night.
0: Yeah, Google Benny Morris to find out the truth about Israel, how it started. They did a genocide to the Palestinians. They did basically the same thing to the Palestinians that the Nazis did to them.
42: Scott in St. Louis, thanks for your phone call. I disagree. Joe in Salem, Arkansas, welcome to America at Night.
1: I don't care for Wild Mustang because I had it in Jefferson City Capitol when me and some other guys was up there. We had burger and fries and stuff in that cafeteria. And all of us said, hey, you know what? This is distinctive and strong taste. And we got a hold of a couple of legislators and went and talked to the kitchen crew, and they said, yeah, we're mixing wild horse with beef. Isn't it coincidental, or is it probable that first the Mustangs came in and Trump said we're selling them to a foreign country for $25 a head, and then just right after that he talked about the discounted ground meat coming in, and that'll help the people to be able to have hamburger meat. Coincidence or probability?
42: No idea what you're talking about. Is he insinuating that there are beef plants that are mixing in Mustang horse meat with regular meat? Haven't heard that. Think it'd be a bigger story if it is happening. But, Joe, sorry, not familiar with that story. Doug in Sheboygan, Wisconsin. What do you got for us tonight?
2: Yeah, last night you were talking about a song by, it was Sheena Easton, by Baby Takes the Morning Train. Sheila E. had Love Bazaar and Glamorous Life, two really good ones. And that Robert was singing that, you already cut him off a little bit there. Maybe sounds better in the shower. And also, I remember getting my first 45, went down to the record store and got Kung Fu Fighting by Carl Douglas. One hit wonder, but I really liked it a lot. Danced my Kung Fu, danced to it down in the basement. And for about a month, and then one day I came home from school and was gone. I asked my mother where it was. She said, oh, you must have misplaced it. I got a feeling she probably broke it up into 100 pieces and threw it away. Just wonder if your sister did anything like that. That's some shenanigans.
42: I believe everybody was Kung Fu fighting. They were exercising, right? They were Kung Fu fighting. Right? I know that song. They were Kung Fu fighting. They were exercising. No, that's not the right phrase. There was a record called Ballroom Blitz. And I don't know the name of the group, but it was Ballroom Blitz. And it is one of those great, crazy songs from the 70s. And we had the old Sweet. Alex says it's Sweet. Sweet. So we had one of the old Victrolas, the old, the consoles. And we had the 45, and we would play Ballroom Blitz, and we would crank that bad boy up. And the sisters and I did we laugh? Oh, we thought that was the funniest thing in the world. Ballroom Blitz. That was a good one. Kung Fu Fighting, solid, too. No question. Solid. Solid reference. But, Ballroom Blitz. Blitz. The Ballroom Blitz. That is a great, fun, silly, catchy tune. America at Night. Back in a moment.
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2: Here we go. Love your show. You're exactly right. It's a oh no, that wasn't it. No, hold on a second. Here we go. The Ballroom Blitz was a British glam rock band, The Sweet.
3: Mm-hmm.
2: I will leave you with. We got a couple more minutes here. Tony checks in. Sweet Ballroom Blitz, 1976. Great tune. Everyone was kung fu fighting. The van won't remove. Oh, I can't read that. Sorry. Most of Canadians living within hours drive from the States, Canada is mostly empty. Okay, I don't know what that means. This one from the 205 Alabama. The Affordable Care Act also messed a lot of us who are self-employed, the small business owners, out of being able to have insurance, period. Most of us made too much to qualify for the Affordable Care Act, but the premiums are going up, getting out insurance out of the question for those of us who didn't have employers providing it. A lot of small business owners just had to cancel their policies for their employees because it got too expensive or couldn't get it to begin with for their businesses. So it's not a success, was never a success, and it still isn't a success. Well, I'll leave you with that. I'll leave you with this. Everyone was kung fu fighting. Those cats were fast as lightning. In fact, it was a little bit frightening, but they fought with expert timing. Everyone was kung fu fighting. Thanks for putting up with me. We'll see you tomorrow.

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3: News. I'm Sue Guzman. President Trump greeting China's President Xi Jinping at Joint Base Andrews ahead of their official meeting at the White House tomorrow. He tells reporters they had a very good day.
4: We had some good meetings. Various things. I won't go into details. You'll be reading about it pretty soon. But we had some very good meetings.
3: The president expected to discuss the Iran conflict as well as artificial intelligence with Xi. He's expected also to pitch a hotline that's meant to address security issues. Venezuela's acting President Delcy Rodriguez addressing the U.N. General Assembly for the first time
5: Wednesday.
3: Thanking
5: President Trump for resuming diplomatic ties, calling the dispute with the U.S. and earthquakes in Venezuela major tests of its life as a nation. Stressing recovery will take time, but noting Venezuela has started a democratic process and there will be elections.
3: Fox's Kristen Goodwin. 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
6: I'm a good person, so I'm all right with God. Hi, this is Ken Spear with Tabernacle of Praise. Some look at Christians and conclude that they are as good as Christians, and I can't argue with that. There are good people that are not Christians. But are they all right with God? Will they go to heaven because they are good? If so, wouldn't that mean Jesus came to earth, was mercilessly beaten, nailed to a cross, and died for nothing? I mean, if our goodness was good enough, why bother? Why bother dying for us? The Bible teaches there is only one way to God, and being good is not it. The only way to God and heaven is to embrace the fact that Jesus died for you, trust in his sacrifice, and come into right standing with God. You may be a good person, but you are spiritually dead. Being good does nothing about being dead. Jesus did not come to make bad men good, but to make dead men live.
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1: 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Overnight, mostly cloudy with a low of 58. For today, mostly cloudy with a high of 76. Tonight, partly cloudy with a low of 54. For tomorrow, mostly sunny with a high of 74. 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
5: 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I'm Sue Guzman, Fox News.

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1: 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He's at the 25, the 20, the 15.
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3: News. I'm Sue Guzman. President Trump greeting China's President Xi Jinping at Joint Base Andrews ahead of their official meeting at the White House tomorrow. He tells reporters they had a very good day.
4: We had some good meetings in terms of various things. I won't go into details. You'll be reading about it pretty soon. But we had some very good meetings.
3: The president expected to discuss the Iran conflict as well as artificial intelligence with Xi. He's expected also to pitch a hotline that's meant to address security issues. Venezuela's acting president Delcy Rodriguez addressing the U.N. General Assembly for the first time
5: Wednesday.
3: Thanking
5: President Trump for resuming diplomatic ties, calling the dispute with the U.S. and earthquakes in Venezuela major tests of its life as a nation. Stressing recovery will take time, but noting Venezuela has started a democratic process and there will be elections.
3: Fox's Kristen Goodwin. 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
6: I'm a good person, so I'm all right with God. Hi, this is Ken Spear with Tabernacle of Praise. Some look at Christians and conclude that they are as good as Christians, and I can't argue with that. There are good people that are not Christians, but are they all right with God? Will they go to heaven because they are good? If so, wouldn't that mean Jesus came to earth, was mercilessly beaten, nailed to a cross, and died for nothing? I mean, if our goodness was good enough, why bother? Why bother dying for us? The Bible teaches there is only one way to God, and being good is not it. The only way to God and heaven is to embrace the fact that Jesus died for you, trust in his sacrifice, and come into right standing with God. You may be a good person, but you are spiritually dead. Being good does nothing about being dead. Jesus did not come to make bad men good, but to make dead men live.
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8: The welcome mat is rolled out in D.C. I'm Chris DeMeo, Fox News. President Trump rolls out the red carpet to welcome Chinese President Xi Jinping for his state visit. Fox's Jared Halpern has more from the White House.
9: President Trump and the First Lady greeted Chinese President Xi Jinping and his wife on the runway of Joint Base Andrews, just outside of D.C. The state visit is the first trip to the U.S. for Xi in more than 10 years and comes as the U.S. and China try to balance a competitive relationship. Trade, Pacific security, and AI are all on the agenda. The visit will also include pageantry and a lavish state dinner with leading tech executives expected to attend. President Trump last met with Xi in May when China hosted the U.S. president for a state visit. At the White House, Jared Halpern, Fox News.
8: Venezuela's acting leader praises President

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6: Fox News, I'm Sue Guzman. A federal judge this morning temporarily blocking President Trump's move to ban three news outlets from the White House grounds. The judge ruling CNN, MS Now, and Politico must have their access restored for the next 2 weeks. There's been no response so far from the White House. President Trump sits down today with China's President Xi Jinping. Head of the meeting, Treasury Secretary Scott Bessent announced that a trade deal with the U.S. and China that was set to expire in November has been extended to January.
7: We're going to see probably some announcements of maybe financial services, ag purchases. So there's quite a bit going on here.
6: Bessent with Fox's Brett Baer. And forecasters warning of possible mudslides and life-threatening flooding. Hurricane Polo skirting the Pacific coast of Mexico and Tropical Storm Nolo has formed in the Pacific could impact Hawaii. 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
14: Overnight, mostly cloudy with a low of 58. For today, mostly cloudy with a high of 76. Tonight, partly cloudy with a low of 54. For tomorrow, mostly sunny with a high of 74. 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

0: I'm a good person, so I'm all right with God. Hi, this is Ken Spear with Tabernacle of Praise. Some look at Christians and conclude that they are as good as Christians, and I can't argue with that. There are good people that are not Christians, but are they all right with God? Will they go to heaven because they are good? If so, wouldn't that mean Jesus came to earth, was mercilessly beaten, nailed to a cross, and died for nothing? I mean, if our goodness was good enough, why bother? Why bother dying for us? The Bible teaches there is only one way to God, and being good is not it. The only way to God and heaven is to embrace the fact that Jesus died for you, trust in his sacrifice, and come into right standing with God. You may be a good person, but you are spiritually dead. Being good does nothing about being dead. Jesus did not come to make bad men good, but to make dead men live.
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2: Fox News, I'm Chris DeMeo. President Trump meets today with China's President Xi Jinping at the White House. He says he'll be joined by some heavyweights.
3: I would say you have the entire tech world, the entire banking world, and a lot more. No, you have I think it's sort of if you go by points, I think it's the ultimate crowd.
2: Xi and the president are expected to discuss the Iran war and artificial intelligence. Venezuelan acting President Delcy Rodriguez addressing the United Nations General Assembly for the first time.
4: Thanking President Trump for resuming diplomatic ties, calling the dispute with the U.S. and earthquakes in Venezuela major tests of its life as a nation. Stressing recovery will take time, but noting Venezuela has started a democratic process and there will be elections.
2: That's Fox's Kristen Goodwin reporting. 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
1: Overnight, mostly cloudy with a low of 58. For today, mostly cloudy with a high of 76. Tonight, partly cloudy with a low of 54. For tomorrow, mostly sunny with a high of 74. 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

0: I'm a good person, so I'm all right with God. Hi, this is Ken Spear with Tabernacle of Praise. Some look at Christians and conclude that they are as good as Christians, and I can't argue with that. There are good people that are not Christians, but are they all right with God? Will they go to heaven because they are good? If so, wouldn't that mean Jesus came to earth, was mercilessly beaten, nailed to a cross, and died for nothing? I mean, if our goodness was good enough, why bother? Why bother dying for us? The Bible teaches there is only one way to God, and being good is not it. The only way to God and heaven is to embrace the fact that Jesus died for you, trust in his sacrifice, and come into right standing with God. You may be a good person, but you are spiritually dead. Being good does nothing about being dead. Jesus did not come to make bad men good, but to make dead men live.
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6: Today on Focus on the Family with Jim Daly, we'll be hearing more from our panel of guests, Jody Jackson-Tucker, Lisa C. Qualls, and Betsy Kilstra, about God's redemptive hand and how we can bring healing to and through adoptive families. 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I'm John Fuller.
4: John, our goal at Focus is simple. It's to help families. I think people get that if you've listened regularly on YouTube or podcast or the broadcast. Mm-hmm. And we're here for you. And we started a conversation last time about adoption and foster care work. And we have three special guests with us that really have been impacted in their lives by those contours of the family. Mm-hmm. And it's just part of what God does to pick up the pieces, to mend us back together and move us toward a healthy, whole life in Him. That's the goal. And we are going to pick up that conversation. Adoptive families have some very specific needs, and I would say emotional and spiritual needs. And we're going to continue talking about those today. Yesterday, we talked about healing from the wounds of abandonment and grief and loss. And I would recommend that you go back and go to the website, pick that up. You can get the app for the phone, mm-hmm. and you'll have access to all the broadcasts there. So do listen to our last conversation. I think you'd be blessed by it.
6: Mm-hmm. Yeah, and our guests have together written a really great resource. This book is called Healing for Every Heart in Adoption, Redemptive Prayers and Strategies for Adoptive Parents,

0: adoptees and birth parents. And you can learn more about our panelists and the various works that they're involved in. 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
1: Lisa, Jody, Betsy, great to have you back. Thanks for being with us.
2: Sure.
3: Thank you.
1: Jody, let's pick it up from where we left off last time. And again, people need to go back and listen to that. Mm-hmm. But you left us with both a tough story and then a beautiful little God wink at the end about your necklace.
2: Yes.
1: Your scripture, the scripture that talks about God replacing a stony heart with a heart of flesh.
2: Yes.
1: And that's what that is. But you found that jeweler on the beach after you were swimming, and it sounded like you were there in desperation.
2: I was. You know, as an adoptive parent, it can be easy to fall into the lie that we are responsible for the healing of our children.
1: Sure.
2: There's so many good materials now. We've all learned about trauma-informed care and attachment parenting. And that's also a heavy weight to carry when you're an adoptive parent. When you see the brokenness and the suffering that your children have experienced, and you're carrying the weight of that, and I had to realize that it was Jesus who could heal me and my child and release that entirely to him. You know, there can be talk in our adoption community about how challenging it is in an adoptive family. And it can be difficult, but as a mother, I've come to realize it's obedience over outcome. I stepped into this life out of obedience to Jesus. He called me to it, and I did it out of obedience to him. But then I started to forget that he was also the author of the outcome. And so while my child may be struggling, Jesus has a plan. And it's through our suffering, as each of us has shared. It's through our suffering. It's in those moments where he meets us. And so we cannot shield our children from everything that they must go through. But he has a plan. He's in charge of the outcome.
1: Yeah.
2: And that's why I appreciate so much, particularly Betsy's work with these prayers that she has blessed my life with, of how I can pray for myself and pray for my children, whether they're still in the home or not, that redemption is there through prayer.
1: You know, Jody, that applies to bio kids too.
2: Yes,
1: I mean,
2: absolutely.
1: This is any kind of situation where your children, whether bio or adopted,
2: yes,
1: are struggling. And I, if you allow me, I just want to dig in a little more to understand that feeling. I mean, the desperation of a mom whose child is not behaving. When you say outcome, they're not moving in the direction that you desperately want them to move in, whether for them it's self-harm or just that continued affliction of where they're coming from, and they're not getting over it, and you're at your wit's end to figure out, how do I help? And then, and I'm making those assumptions, and then you turn it on yourself, that I'm no good, that I'm inadequate, I'm not equipped,
2: yes,
1: I'm not the mother I thought I was, I don't have the capacity. You get the idea.
2: Yes, absolutely.
1: Speak to that desperation, because I think many moms listening and watching are going to say, that's me. I'm right there right now.
2: Yes. Well, first of all, we have to think of it not as how the child is behaving, but that the child is suffering. They're continuing to suffer from the circumstances that created them to need to come into your family.
1: Now, in that context, and I experienced this with Jean and I both with foster care, you're at your wit's end. And then you start, you know, doing things that aren't in line with loving that child. I'm not talking about abuse, but it's attitude, little things like, man, could they not get over this? What's happening? You're talking about flipping the script there so that you get away from that kind of if-then outcome and you just start loving them.
2: I think as adoptive parents, it's easy for us to try to be looking for the next tool, the next resource, the next therapy program. And sometimes that's enough and all those things are good. But really, every single day, I just have to put my child at the feet of Christ.
1: Yeah. You have to do that with what they're doing, though. That's what I'm getting at. You have to become comfortable with the mess, if I could say it that way. And that's a hard thing to do, because we want to tidy the mess.
2: Yes.
1: We, as parents.
2: Mm-hmm. Well, Bible stories are quite messy, I've learned. And there's a lot of stories about foster care and adoption in the Bible that I came to see when I was in seminary. And so when I see how God wrote about those stories, they're long stories. We have to take the long view.
1: Yeah.
2: Moses was 40 when he killed the Egyptian. Moses, an adopted child, was 40. I thought he was a rebellious teenager. And when I learned he was 40, I thought, Lord, this is going to go on forever.
1: Yeah, right. I can't get on top of this.
2: Yes. But look at the story that God was writing with Moses' life. Yeah. And that's one of my favorite Bible stories. Mm-hmm. And it encourages me that in our families, we have to take the long view. And I think it's important also to recognize that I don't just want healing for my family. I want healing for the birth family of my children as well. And that's why it was such a joy and blessing to collaborate with Lisa and her courage in sharing her story. Yeah. Because we are all connected. We're all connected. We have been connected by a sovereign God. I will always be connected to my children's birth family, and I want that healing and that knowing of who they are in Christ as much for them as for our family.
1: Well, even with the Moses story, of course, him being cast down the Nile and in essence being adopted, right?
2: Yes,
1: that whole
2: exactly.
1: component. And then what he was dealing with, not really being Egyptian, but being exalted
2: in
1: that
2: culture. The same identity struggles that we see in our kids.
1: Right.
2: Exactly.
1: So, Lisa, let me ask you, adoption is difficult for the whole family. And I would say foster is as well, as we've experienced. So I put these two kind of together. Adoption is a much longer, obviously, commitment, a lifelong commitment to these children. But you have elements of it with foster care as well. But there can be some damage done to your bio family, and you have to take that into account and manage it, as we were just talking about. Now you're feeling bad that your bio son doesn't feel like he's getting your attention because the adopted child needs so much time and attention. But just speak to all the dynamics of that and how we find healing, whether we're mom, dad, adopted child, bio child who now has a new, you know, roommate in his bedroom and he's trying to figure out what's going on here. But speak to all those realities.
3: Well, speaking as an adoptive mom, I think the experience of the siblings, I call them the unseen siblings, is really significant. Yeah. And, you know, often these kids, they make a lot of sacrifices. Sometimes some real suffering comes because, you know, we're bringing children with significant wounds into our families. And I always tell people that we didn't do it very well. You know, we were so consumed by the needs of our new children because we adopted four children from Ethiopia. Mm. We were so consumed by their needs that we sort of lost sight of the needs of our other children. And we had to refocus and really seek our kids' forgiveness, actually, and make a new start with a lot of things to put more support around them.
1: Yeah.
3: When we couldn't give it, we actually changed to a new church that had a really strong youth program where the youth pastor could support our kids. There were so many different things that we did.
2: Jim, you and I both have been involved with a national adoption conference, and that's where I first met you. And one time they asked my biological daughter if she would serve on a panel to talk about what it was like being an adoptive family. At this point, she was in college, and she had five younger siblings who had all been adopted. And a lady in the audience raised her hand and asked my daughter, we're thinking of adopting, and we're worried about how it will impact our biological children, just what you're bringing up and what I've learned a lot through Lisa's work about. And I'll never forget, this is what my daughter said. She said, remember, your job as a parent is not to make your children's life comfortable. Your job as a parent is to make your children more like Christ. And I thought, okay, that's a wrap. I'm done here.
1: Yeah. Well, the fact that she caught that.
2: She got it.
1: Showed a lot of maturity.
2: She got it.
1: For her age.
2: Yes. You know. And even though she had experienced some of the same things that Lisa's kids had experienced and gone through a lot with her parents and with her family, she reminded us, this is why we do this. We're trying to make our families more like Christ. Yeah. Mm-hmm.
0: This is Focus on the Family with Jim Daly, and our guests today are obviously speaking right from their hearts. 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
1: Betsy, we talked yesterday about identifying the wounds caused by adoption. How would you define the wound of shame?
4: Well, I think shame is feeling like you are permanently and hopelessly flawed. That it's very different from guilt, where you've actually done something wrong and you can repent of that and get it all clear. But shame is like this horrible thing that sticks to you that affects your identity. Mm-hmm. This is like who I am is a shameful person and I can't somehow get rid of it. So it sort of becomes a lens through which you see life is just as a shameful person.
1: What was your journey, you know, in experiencing that? How did you overcome that? How did you do self-talk to say, okay, Lord, I know this is not who I am? It's hard for many people to simply do that. Mm-hmm. How did you get from that shame, the feeling of shame, being part of your identity, to being able to better understand it was not your fault? Mm-hmm. The fact that you were adopted was not your fault. I mean, you're a little baby.
4: Right.
1: I mean, what yeah. could you have contributed
4: what
1: to that?
4: What could have contributed, yeah.
1: But how do you get there when that voice of shame has been ringing in your head yeah. for years?
4: It's a great question, and it's a painful journey. A lot of times we, in our society, have labeled it more low self-esteem than we have shame. But there are different feelings, and shame is really the better word. I think for years, it was like just a dark shadow that affected my life. Like, I'm never good enough. What, I don't belong. All of those messages that the enemy tells you and you agree with because you don't know any better. And little by little, as the word began to get into me, and then I had this encounter when I was about 10 or 11 years old, just walking home, and I just saw Jesus on the cross. And it was like he was just there saying, I did this for you. You're okay. You're mine. And that just changed for me.
1: So that's when it made sense.
4: That's when it made sense. And it changed for me the way I felt about myself. Mm. All of a sudden, I felt like, I am going to be okay.
1: Right.
4: This was a turnaround in my identity. And so that was the beginning. And then the word, of course, fed into my life. And I just began to, there were many times I cried out to him. Yeah. Shame, I didn't quite know how to identify it. I just felt like there's something wrong with me.
1: Right.
4: How can I ever get right? And it was a little by little journey. And I just felt like somehow I'm going to make it.
1: Yeah.
4: It's going to be all right. It was a huge shift for me.
1: A turning of the corner.
4: It was
1: a turning
4: of the corner.
1: That realization that you are loved by God and you're seen by God.
4: Yeah, and I'm seen.
1: Yeah.
4: And I felt like, oh, he's written my whole story.
1: Yeah.
4: And he's right here, and he knows me.
1: Yeah.
4: And he knows all of my struggles. He knows all of my ugliness, and
1: so
4: he still
1: good.
4: Loves me.
1: And it's so, boy, that's where everybody needs to get to.
2: I mean, yes. Yeah, and every one of us.
1: Then when he says, my burden is light.
4: Yeah.
1: Now you're feeling a light burden of the Lord.
4: Yeah.
1: And that shame and that guilt is gone, and it's not who you are, and the deceiver has been whispering in your ear.
4: That's so
1: well said.
4: You know,
1: he comes to steal, kill, and destroy.
4: Yeah.
1: And he'll whisper all of it into your ear.
4: And that, I'm so glad you said that, because that gave me ammo.
1: Yeah.
4: That gave me ammunition when those voices came back, and I said, no.
1: Right.
4: I've seen and heard the Lord.
3: And I think we want to encourage these young pregnant women or birth moms that the Lord is looking upon them with love. They are precious to him. They are loved. And he's going to carry them, whether it was decades ago or whether it's now, you know, he's going to carry them. And there will be sorrow.
1: Yeah. Jody, Lisa alluded to this idea of isolation. Mm-hmm. But what can we practically do? You talk about building
2: so
1: a community.
2: Important.
1: How do you wake up one day and go, okay, I need to build community around me? What does that look like?
2: It's so important to find other adoptive parents who are going through the same experience, for your children to know other adopted children, for your foster kids to hang out with other foster kids. Both Lisa and I lead communities that are welcoming to these parents, and we would welcome you in. It's incredibly important. And even for biological children in an adoptive family. But at the end of the day, I want to make sure to say that while we've talked about a lot of the challenges, and we do talk about the challenges in those communities, what we share in those communities is adoption has been the greatest gift to my life. I wouldn't change it for anything. God adopted me, and becoming an adoptive parent, and my children are treasures. They're treasures, and they're treasures to our biological children as well. We wouldn't be who God meant us to be without them. And so coming into those communities, you can find other people who can reframe the hard, help you take the long view, get the support you need from someone who truly understands. And there's retreats available now for foster and adoptive parents. Get that community you need so you can flip the script and start to see the beautiful redemption that's being written through your story. Mm-hmm. Our families are biblical families.
1: Oh, sure. We're all adopted into the kingdom of God, right?
2: Yes. Mm-hmm.
1: So
2: exactly.
1: we're all in that spot. Mm-hmm. Lisa, we're nearing the end here, and I just want to make sure people have a good idea of what do I do. Speak to those listening who were never a part of adoption and aren't feeling called to adoption. How can they come alongside adoptive parents to help them be successful in this endeavor? This is the one thing that, man, the early church, this is what they did. Mm-hmm. They picked up those babies at the Roman dumps. They brought them home. Yeah, guess what? There were unwanted pregnancies 2,000 years ago. Mm-hmm. Some things are not new under the sun, right? Mm-hmm. And it was the Christians who went, gathered those children who were just left there to die through exposure, brought them home. I'm quite certain the church came around those families to say, okay, let's take care of these kids. Mm-hmm. But speak to, what do I do if I'm living in a normal biological family?
3: There are so many things that people can do to support adoptive and foster families, from the small things to the big. You know, I always tell people, think about what is a life-giving way that you like to serve. Maybe you have a child who's playing soccer, and you can pick up this other kid and take him to every practice, because those parents are too overwhelmed. They cannot sign their kid up for soccer. It can be that easy. It can be doing someone's laundry for them. It can be mentoring one of the biological children in the family, coming alongside them. I mean, the options are endless, and I think it can be super practical. It can also be financial. Foster and adoptive families are tapped out financially.
1: Yeah.
3: We're seeking
1: time
3: so much
1: treasure.
3: Help for our kids.
1: Mm-hmm.
3: Yeah. And so I think the options are endless. So it's important, though, to serve in a way that actually you can sustain.
1: Yeah.
3: You know, something that you can do for the long haul. And that's what people did for us. We had people who, I had one friend who picked up one of my adopted daughters every Tuesday after school, took her home, fed her dinner, and was like her special person. And everybody at home got a break, too.
1: Yeah.
3: So it doesn't have to be hard. but it can be profoundly important for that family.
1: Let me throw this out to everybody, this concept of forgiveness. I mean, it's running in every direction in this context. So, you know, parents forgiving their daughter, perhaps, Lisa, your position, daughters forgiving parents, adoptive children who are struggling forgiving their adopted parents. I mean, you can run all of the various needs for forgiveness. What do you say about the power of forgiveness in this moment?
4: Okay. Well, Jody and Lisa are looking at me.
1: Here you go.
4: So I'll take off. But first, you know, forgiveness is mentioned from, you know, even in the Lord's Prayer. Forgive us for what we have trespasses, our debts, as we forgive others. So it's non-negotiable. And so we get in there and we realize, okay, I will have to deal with this. It's the hardest thing we have to deal with, I think. And we've written it into every prayer through every chapter of this book to help people realize, okay, what is this really and what do I need to forgive? But I'd like to speak just a minute to what forgiveness is not, because I think sometimes that's a big block for us, we think. And I just want to say to my brothers and sisters out there, forgiveness is not saying that what happened is all right. It's not saying it's okay. It's saying I'm taking myself out of the judgment seat of judging what has happened, and I'm letting the Lord, I'm turning that over to the Lord, and I'm withdrawing my judgments. Forgiveness is also not saying you've got to be back in relationship with whoever has wounded you, you know? And it's also not saying that it's a feeling. It starts as a very difficult decision that we choose because we honor God and we know that's His way. And so we choose to do it and we cry out, God, help me. Help me to forgive. And so it's a decision that leads into a process that takes some time and takes God's help to do it.
1: Jody, you have mentioned, I believe this comes from your area of the book, and it sounds odd to even say this, but how do you respond to the idea that love is not enough? Because in Christian circles, we think love is enough. Forgiveness is enough. How can that not be enough, love and forgiveness?
2: God's love is enough.
3: Amen.
2: My love will never be enough. I'm a weak, frail, flawed person. I will never be a perfect mother. And I always have to remember to apologize to my children. I'm not going to get it right.
1: That's good.
2: But that teaches us who is really the source of all love, and that's Jesus Christ, our Savior, and His love is enough. His love is what can heal our families.
1: And that's what you've all found, is the love of God.
2: Felt.
1: And I so appreciate the way you've expressed it. What a good discussion we've had, and I'm so thankful for each one of you, the lives that God has given you. You're here today because of what has happened to you and what you've done to heal those wounds and to help others. So thank you for the whole kit and caboodle. We so appreciate it. Thank you.
2: Thank you.
3: Thank you for having us.
1: And if you're struggling with pain from the wounds of adoption and you need someone to talk to, we have a team of caring Christian counselors available for that purpose. It's absolutely free, so take advantage of it. We want you to. If you want to get involved with adoption or foster care, you can find those resources through our Wait No More program. John will have the details in just a moment for both the counseling and for Wait No More. And if you or someone you know has been affected by adoption, I recommend you get a copy of the book, Healing for Every Heart in Adoption. 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I grew up in a non-Christian home, and your daily broadcast and resources have given me so many tools and ideas. My husband also listens, and God has definitely used your ministry to orphans to touch our hearts. As a result, we have signed up to be foster parents. Man, that's awesome. Mm-hmm. Yeah. Thanks, Focus, for all your amazing work. Wow. Well, thank you for your amazing work and your commitment to these children.
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4: That are tough to accept. This is Network Indiana. I'm Ryan Hedrick. Indiana reported more than 1,600 child deaths from external injuries, including deaths from sudden, unexpected infant death. Health Commissioner Lindsay Weaver said Tuesday that the numbers show where Indiana needs to focus efforts to prevent more children from dying.
5: Most notably, we see SUIDs as the leading cause of external injury death among all age groups, with 455, followed by transportation accidents with 293 and homicides at 252.
4: Weaver says more than 300 Hoosier children died from firearm-related injuries, with nearly 90% of those deaths involving suicide or homicide. If you have a mental health crisis you're going through, please dial 988. St. Joseph County Council members approved new limits on hyperscale data centers last night. Council member Amy Drake calls it data center balance. The resolution asks the Area Plan Commission to come up with new rules for future data centers, but it does not affect Amazon or Microsoft projects already being developed. Marion County Judge Jose Salinas facing claims that he failed to properly supervise his court staff, while a former bailiff says he kept a spreadsheet tracking just how many repeat offenders Salinas was releasing from court.
6: Break down every single defendant's case, the date they were booked, the time they were booked, their booking number, and it would give you a total number of how many defendants were released. I saw anywhere from monthly 100 to 300, depending on the month.
4: Arvin Harbor said he made that spreadsheet for the Indiana Supreme Court because of things going on in Salinas's courtroom. The Indiana Supreme Court will decide whether Salinas committed judicial misconduct. This is Network Indiana.
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15: 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Overnight, mostly cloudy with a low of 58. For today, mostly cloudy with a high of 76. Tonight, partly cloudy with a low of 54. For tomorrow, mostly sunny with a high of 74. 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
16: You see, we had a slight jump cut at the end. It's not to deceive you. It's just because we want to sum up his thoughts. So you can watch the whole clip. You'll see, I try to always mention that we don't jump cut things to cut out context. I just wanted to get the whole thought in there. I think Ken Langone is a brilliant guy, and I think he's largely accurate here. I think the history books, when they look at the record outside of the political context of the day, Donald Trump, I mean it from the bottom of, like I tell you, my sometimes broken heart, I think Donald Trump will go down as one of the most consequential and effective results presidents in modern history, if not the most effective in modern U.S. history. Folks, say what you want. The results speak for themselves. The border is effectively shut down. Deportations are at an all-time high. The crime rate's the lowest it's ever been. The murder rate's the lowest it's ever been. The jobless rate's the lowest it's been in decades. The poverty rate's the lowest it's been in decades. GDP growth appears to be turning around significantly with predictions of 5%. The regulatory red tape that the government's been hoisting onto the back of American businesses has been lifted. These are real results no one has been able to produce but him. Foreign policy. There are disagreements on this and different opinions. Fair enough. The bottom line is the Iranian regime, despite the fact that the war has dragged on longer, war is unpredictable, point stipulated. The Iranian regime, please don't make the case to me the Iranian regime is in a better spot than they were. You can argue all you want. Well, maybe we shouldn't have gotten this point. Fine, fair enough. But please stop the insanity. The Iranian regime is largely dead, number one. They're losing tens and hundreds of millions of dollars a day. They're going to eventually have to make a deal. And I heard Jessica Tarloff on Fox say yesterday that the Iranians control the Strait of Hormuz. Like, what? They absolutely do not. We don't have full control, but the United States has a good amount of control over the Strait. Upwards of 80% of the volume is going through there. So moving the embassy to Jerusalem, the Abraham Accords, these are massive generational successes. You don't have to like them, but they are in fact successes. And when we take the dark colored glasses off from the left wing media and tell the real Donald Trump presidency story. And by the way, it's not done. There are things I know I started and me and Cash, that are just about to come out. Like when the 4-year record is done and over, I think the record's going to be even more impressive. Okay, I have to take a quick break. We'll be right back with more after this.
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15: 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Overnight, mostly cloudy with a low of 58. For today, mostly cloudy with a high of 76. Tonight, partly cloudy with a low of 54. For tomorrow, mostly sunny with a high of 74. 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
16: Everything we've done hasn't fixed all your problems. And we understand, you never, ever, folks, a morning Republicans running out there. There are real voters out there who are ticked off. Do not crap on them and talk down to them. That is a huge freaking mistake. The better thing to do is to paint a contrast. I understand that, I hear you, that those problems have not been fully remedied. However, here's what we have done. We're going to try and get to those other things. But here's the alternative. If you're not painting the contrast, people aren't going to show up, because there's nothing to be afraid of. And I'm telling you, there is something to be afraid of. Socialism, tyranny, weaponized government, defund the police, crime in your streets again. We're not going back to that. I'm not going back to that, and neither are you. People downplaying this Greenland deal. This is a huge deal. Ah, I don't care about Greenland, I've heard some people say. Fair enough. You should. Because we live in a world of hypersonic missiles, nuclear weapons. We live in a very dangerous world where if we were to, with satellite weapons, geospatial space, I mean, Star Wars is happening in the atmosphere, in the upper atmosphere right now. I mean, just read the pieces yourself. Folks, you should care. This was a huge deal. Everyone in the liberal media told us it's all crap, it's nothing. But you probably saw this at the UN. I thought we were told world leaders hate Donald Trump. Donald Trump's a goofball. Everybody's laughing at him. Don't look like anyone's laughing there. This is President of the United States, the head of government in Greenland, the prime minister of Denmark, signing a deal. Everybody's clapping and smiling. I thought they all hated Donald Trump. I thought that's what we were told. Snapshots. Now, in case you're thinking and you're listening to the liberal media, which you should never do that, the prime minister of Denmark yesterday, who, again, we were told hates Donald Trump, can't stand him, and we were told this agreement is a big nothing burger. Pay no attention to the huge national security implications of basically having the distance to Russia for a lot of our capabilities, defensive capabilities, and now having basing rights and everything else that are now solidified in perpetuity. We were told it was a small thing. Here's the prime minister of Denmark. Again, we were told hates Donald Trump and that this is not a bigger agreement, telling you in her own words that this is a big agreement. In her words, What is she lying to make the liberal media pissed off? Like, what is it? Here, check this out.
0: Has defended the free world, created prosperity and progress, peace and freedom. And I am very proud to say that in the Kingdom of Denmark, the United States has a friend that has always kept our word, an ally you have always been able to rely on. And this day represents a milestone in our long-standing cooperation. 75 years ago, we entered into an agreement about the defense of Greenland. Today, we are signing an even bigger and better agreement, a deal that can last forever. This deal is good for the United States. It's good for Greenland, for Denmark, for the NATO alliance, and therefore also good for Europe. In other words, we are strengthening our common security, boosting our common deterrence, showing our adversaries who we are, and we are doing it together.
16: How many times are you going to be lied to by the liberal media goon class before you realize you're being lied to and object to it? Do you like being lied to? The liberal media goofballs and the doom and gloom crowd told you this was not a bigger agreement. Everybody hates Donald Trump. That this was all done in 1951 and that was it, wrapped up. And Donald Trump is just signing the same old deal over again. You've got the Prime Minister of Denmark saying the exact opposite.
1: Please stay tuned, folks. We'll be right back.
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6: 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Overnight, mostly cloudy with a low of 58. For today, mostly cloudy with a high of 76. Tonight, partly cloudy with a low of 54. For tomorrow, mostly sunny with a high of 74. 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
16: Folks, contrast. I've given you the political toolbox that a lot of people forget. Always ask a question, avoid making assertions. When you ask a question, if you assert something to someone, Republicans are the best, Democrats sucks, whatever, making it really simple. It's hard. Some Democrats just block that out. When you ask him a question, tell me why what Donald Trump did with the Abraham Accords is a bad thing, if you think that. Watch what they do. You're getting to the same point, but you're doing it via a different tactic. Ask a question, avoid assertions. Use pictures and sound bites. We've said it over and over again. If you're explaining too much, you're typically losing. Put it on a Wheaties box. It'll work better, okay? Cereal box messaging works the best. Also, contrast. Always paint a contrast. But you should also do this in international diplomacy, too. President Trump did this at the United Nations General Assembly. And folks, This was, I think, my humble opinion, this was the most powerful portion of the speech yesterday. Here's President Trump telling the Iranians, hey, man, you could have a really bright future if you get rid of these clowns running the country, the mullahocracy. But if you don't, and you think you're waiting me out for the midterms, you're making a really bad bet. And I think with President Trump, he's shown that's a really bad bet. Check this out.
3: I have a big decision to make. Will a deal be made with Iran that lets them rebuild and create a far greater country than it ever was before? Maybe one of the greatest in the Middle East or even the world? Or do I annihilate the Islamic Republic and do it quickly, never giving them a chance to kill and destroy people and countries again? Do I drive them into hell with no chance of survival and no hope of future greatness or generations? But I believe we'll make a deal right after the election, because it doesn't make sense for them not to. They're waiting to see how I do in the midterm election. What they don't realize is that I'm not running. I did that already and won in a landslide. We won in a giant landslide. And I'll be here for 2.5 years. The Republican Party is running, and I'll be helping them. But I am not running. I gave absolutely no credence and will not give credence to the election when it comes to Iran. It doesn't even enter my mind. The only thing that does is that Iran will never have a nuclear weapon.
16: Trump loves doing stuff, too. And one of the things he likes to do is tell people who threaten America with death to America is death to you first. How about this? Death to America? You go first. You get dead quicker. You know where the don't get dead thing comes from? You ever see the movie Miami Vice? Hey, man, I liked it. Some people hated it. The Colin Farrell, Jamie Foxx movie. I don't know. I liked it. A little goofy, but whatever. That stuff would never really happen. But there's that scene at the end, the female cop, she's the hostage taker guy's holding a woman hostage. And she's like, I'm going to explain this, how this is going to happen. This is going to fire at 3,000 feet per second, and only you're going to get dead. That's where that came from. Donald Trump's thing is you're going to get dead first. And when you're dead, you can't get us dead. Why? Because you're dead and you can't do anything. Now, you see the liberal media people. Oh, Trump says this all the time. No, Trump does it too. I don't understand. This is my big issue with the doom and gloom crowd and the liberal media on the Iran issue. What is your complaint? I'm not being a tool here, okay? I'm genuinely asking, is your complaint that Donald Trump has done things over there, i.e. taking out their nuclear material, and that he's engaged in a decapitation campaign of the leadership and a bombing campaign? Or is your complaint that he said he was going to do it and doesn't do more? It's like you complain about him doing stuff. I can't believe we're in a war with Iran. And then you say, well, he chickens out. We're not in a bigger war with Iran. Like, what's the freaking argument? I'm sincerely asking that question. Because I can't debate you on a topic where you debate both sides. He's telling them this is a really bad bet, and he's not kidding. I know this guy well. If you think he's like, oh yeah, we got midterms, he wouldn't dare do it. Okay, we'll see. All right. You take that, it's your head on a platter. It's not mine. A lot more ahead, folks. We'll be right back.
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11: Me too.

What is Black Lives Matter? We're not protests in the street. Do you remember those days? Again, some of that happened to try to overthrow the Trump administration. But do you remember that in these chaotic blue cities, the chop zone? Oh, we're just going to basically let it burn. No, we're not going back to that. We are not going back to that. We're not going back to open borders, 9% inflation, military castration. We're not doing it. We have a choice coming up, and you have to paint the contrast to your friends that may be on the fence. Again, don't get mad at them.

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3: With WBIW News, I'm Jeff Wagoner. Marissa Blaze, a 17-year-old senior at Mitchell High School, was crowned queen at the 2026 Persimmon Festival Queen Contest on the Main Street stage. Blaze was selected from a competitive field after judging evaluations on poise, formal wear, and interview presentations. She will represent the festival throughout the week, leading parade appearances, stage introductions, and community ceremonies across town. The Brown County Sheriff's Department concluded targeted enforcement operations during the recent Bean Blossom event, resulting in 23 arrests. Law enforcement officers executed specialized patrols focused on traffic compliance, public safety monitoring, and drug enforcement throughout the festival grounds and surrounding roadways. Deputies processed charges ranging from OWI to narcotics possession during the detail. The United States Postal Service released its official 2026 holiday shipping deadlines to assist domestic and international shippers ahead of the peak winter mailing season. Postal officials advise sending standard ground delivery packages by mid-December, while first class and priority shipments should be dispatched shortly after to ensure arrival before December 25th. Stay tuned for more news right after this.
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3: 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The expanded facility features updated residential quarters, enhanced meal service infrastructure, and streamlined intake areas to support individuals experiencing homelessness across South Central Indiana. IU's Jacob School of Music announced an expanded partnership with the Metropolitan Opera as co-producers for Lincoln in the Bardo. Following its Lincoln Center run in New York City from October 19th to November 15th, the co-production will make its Bloomington debut in April of 2028 at the Musical Arts Center. The Boys and Girls Clubs of Bloomington established a permanent shoe pantry initiative providing local children with new, proper-fitting footwear at no cost. 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
1: For WBIW Sports, I'm Justin Soakland. Indiana football defensive linemen Stephen Daly and Kellen Wyatt are eligible to play again after a judge granted an injunction in their case against the NCAA. They did not play last week against Western Kentucky when their temporary restraining order expired. The Hoosiers are set to start Big Ten play against Northwestern on Friday night. Number 3 Notre Dame will clash with Purdue on Saturday. In Major League Baseball, Atlanta defeated Cincinnati 3-2 in 10 innings. Miami clipped the Chicago Cubs 3-2. St. Louis defeated Pittsburgh 5-1. Chase Briscoe will compete in the playoff race at Kansas Speedway on Sunday. Only 7 races are left in the season.
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5: 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For today, mostly cloudy with a high of 76. Tonight, partly cloudy with a low of 54. For tomorrow, mostly sunny with a high of 74. 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
7: A ban is lifted. Good morning, I'm Gordon Deal, along with Nicole Murray, on this Thursday, September 24th. Glad you could join us. Here's what's up this hour.
8: A federal judge says the Trump administration must restore access to the White House for CNN, MS Now, and Politico.
7: The Navy says 8 sailors in the USS Abraham Lincoln strike group attempted suicide during its lengthy deployment.
8: The United Nations Security Council has heard pleas from tech company executives about slowing the growth of AI.
7: And young people rethinking how they consume alcohol.
9: 71% of them say that their favorite drinks are things they can't easily recreate at home. When they order something like a Bloody Mary, they expect it to be a mixologist's work of art.
7: Consumer analyst Regina Lewis on how some businesses are adjusting to young adults changing how they socialize. A federal judge in Washington has ordered President Trump to temporarily restore White House access for 3 news organizations he banned over their coverage of the administration. We get more from this morning's Mike Gavin.
10: Judge Timothy Kelly said the removal of press badges from CNN, MS Now, and Politico was likely done without constitutionally adequate due process. His ruling came early this morning after a hearing yesterday in which he said 2 precedents made clear that journalists are entitled to due process before their White House access can be revoked. In issuing a 14-day restraining order, the judge said the government had offered little to back up their asserted national security interest for instituting the ban. Trump announced the ban in a social media post Friday, citing what he described as unfair coverage. Gordon.
7: Thanks, Mike. First Amendment attorneys and media executives have said the administration's actions represent a coordinated effort to intimidate news outlets and discourage confidential sources from speaking out. In a two-day summit that's expected to be heavier on symbolism than substance, President Trump has rolled out the red carpet for Chinese President Xi Jinping. Trump was joined by First Lady Melania Trump as they welcomed Xi and his wife at Joint Base Andrews yesterday. The two leaders are expected to discuss issues like artificial intelligence, Taiwan, trade, the war in Iran, and critical minerals. Later today, Xi and his wife will be the guests of honor when Trump and the First Lady host the Chinese delegation for a state dinner in the East Room. They'll be accompanied by billionaire tech moguls.
11: I would say you have the entire tech world, the entire banking world, and a lot more. No, you have I think it's sort of the, if you go by points, I think it's the ultimate crowd.
7: Reuters says the talks could yield deals to lower some tariffs, combat drug trafficking, and expand military-to-military dialogue. While Trump is expected to seek the release of Americans and others detained in China, it's Xi's first visit to Washington in more than a decade. The president of Iran says the Islamic Republic must be powerful to avoid its future being threatened. Masoud Pezeshkian issued an address at the United Nations yesterday to also blame the U.S. and Israel for stoking global instability. Pezeshkian directly responded to President Trump, who told the General Assembly a day before that he was considering whether to annihilate Iran.
12: Those who are terrorists and train and protect terrorists describe us as such. We have only defended ourselves. We are not terrorists.
7: Trump insists Iran will never have a nuclear weapon. Pezeshkian touched on Iran's nuclear program, a key sticking point in negotiations, describing peaceful nuclear technologies as an inherent right. He said Iran would not seek nuclear weapons. Trump insists that Iran desperately seeks a peace deal and that one is likely to come right after the November 3rd midterm elections. Trump administration officials on Tuesday held their first meeting with Iran since June. It's 10 minutes after the hour on This Morning, America's First News.
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1: Lydia Cessna was crowned Little Miss Persimmon during the annual pageant held on the Main Street stage at the Persimmon Festival in Mitchell. Contestants in the youth category were evaluated on stage presence, personal presentation, and answers during on-stage interviews. Cessna will participate alongside the Royal Court during featured festival parades and community gatherings throughout the week. The Shoals Beta Club is preparing to host its annual River Run 5K alongside a Chalk and Chills community event during the upcoming Harvest Fest. Proceeds from the registration fees and activity sales will directly support local student leadership development, service projects, and educational travel opportunities. Organizers encourage community members of all ages to participate in the run or register for the Chalk Art Competition. Legislation protecting free AM radio access in newly manufactured vehicles has moved to the U.S. Senate floor with strong bipartisan backing and key leadership from Indiana lawmakers. Supporters emphasize that AM broadcast infrastructure serves as a vital backbone for public safety alerts and emergency communications, particularly in rural communities. A coalition of medical organizations and healthcare beneficiaries filed a legal challenge against federal administrative rules establishing mandatory employment and community engagement requirements for Medicaid coverage. The court filing alleges the policy exceeds federal statutory authority and threatens healthcare access for low-income residents, vulnerable families, and individuals managing chronic medical conditions. For more on these stories and other local headlines, visit WBIW.com. Lydia Cessna was crowned Little Miss Persimmon during the annual pageant held on the Main Street stage at the Persimmon Festival in Mitchell. Contestants in the youth category were evaluated on stage presence, personal presentation, and answers during on-stage interviews. Cessna will participate alongside the Royal Court during featured festival parades and community gatherings throughout the week. The Shoals Beta Club is preparing to host its annual River Run 5K alongside a Chalk and Chills community event during the upcoming Harvest Fest. Proceeds from the registration fees and activity sales will directly support local student leadership development, service projects, and educational travel opportunities. Organizers encourage community members of all ages to participate in the run or register for the Chalk Art Competition. Legislation protecting free AM radio access in newly manufactured vehicles has moved to the U.S. Senate floor with strong bipartisan backing and key leadership from Indiana lawmakers. Supporters emphasize that AM broadcast infrastructure serves as a vital backbone for public safety alerts and emergency communications, particularly in rural communities. A coalition of medical organizations and healthcare beneficiaries filed a legal challenge against federal administrative rules establishing mandatory employment and community engagement requirements for Medicaid coverage. The court filing alleges the policy exceeds federal statutory authority and threatens healthcare access for low-income residents, vulnerable families, and individuals managing chronic medical conditions. For more on these stories and other local headlines, visit WBIW.com.
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5: Thanks for spending time with us. Welcome into Thursday, September 24. Gordon Deal, Nicole Murray, some of our top stories and headlines. A judge orders the White House to restore access for three news outlets banned by Trump. China's president arrives for a two-day summit. Tech leaders implore officials at the UN to cooperate on AI development. Five cops in Indianapolis charged with misusing access to their controversial license plate reader cameras, which can be used to track romantic partners and exes. Oil has risen to more than $105 a barrel. Falcons and Packers in Thursday night football. And the six-year-old who solved the Rubik's Cube in under 5 seconds. That story in about 20 minutes. Inmates are using contraband cell phones along with scripts and web-based apps to run phone scams targeting victims across the country from inside prisons. It's a story by Joe Barrett, national affairs reporter at the Wall Street Journal. Joe, what have you uncovered?
6: Yeah, super interesting. People are getting swarmed with come-ons on the internet all the time. They're getting called up and being told that they missed jury duty and they've got to pay a big fine or they'll go to jail. You know, you tend to think of these things as coming from overseas, but a lot of them are actually coming from prisoners who are already locked up. It's really hard to believe, but they're really able to pull this off from behind bars.
5: Explain how this goes down.
6: Yeah, they get these phones. Sometimes they're dropped off by drone or they're smuggled in by family or a prison guard. Then they will use the phones to call people. Sometimes they call them at random. Sometimes they go down the lists of people who have been recently arrested, and they'll call family members and say, "Hey, I'm a bail bondsman. You know, you can, pay me $1,000, and you're go pick up your son or daughter in jail." So yeah, it's just amazing that they can have the time to do this from behind bars, that they can get the phones. almost every part of it is kind of hard to believe, but it's really going on.
5: Holy cow. And then explain what happened to the one family you profiled. The guy's name was Art Monk.
6: Yeah, he has a adult child who he's kind of estranged from, had actually ended up in jail, and he got a call from In-N-Out Bail Bonds. It showed up on his phone that way, even though he's got some kind of a scam blocker. In-N-Out Bail Bonds just, came right through. They use voice over internet phones so that it's not a regular cell signal, and they can mask who is actually making the call. He initially was like not interested in helping his child. He'd had a lot of problems with him, but then started to think about it. The child is 28 years old and has transitioned to female, and Art just started to feel like he really can't be in jail. He needs my child needs to be get more help than that. So after lengthy conversations and texts with this guy named James from In-N-Out Bail Bonds, Monk eventually forked over about $12,000, and then found out from his ex-wife that it was all a scam.
5: Jeez. We're speaking with Joe Barrett, national affairs reporter at the Wall Street Journal. The story is called How Inmates with Contraband Phones Are Scamming Families Across America. So there was 12,000 there, but in I think it was a Prairie Village, Kansas, where it was like 600 grand.
6: Yeah, one scam for $600,000. That was a jury duty thing. And they must have just strung that person along for quite a while. But these things can really, really take somebody for a loop.
5: Why does it seem that, as you said in your story, Georgia is an epicenter here?
6: Well, they've had a lot of issues in that prison system. I mean, I did find examples in other states. Three or four other states have had prosecutions, but Georgia just keeps coming up. I think that they're short-staffed there. For whatever reason, the prisoners have been, passing these scripts around, and it's just become endemic in that system. I mean, the one investigator in South Carolina has charged more than two dozen people in eight different state prisons. So, it's really just become a thing there.
5: How about solutions here?
6: Well, they're working on being able to block cell signals within prison walls. That's something that's been forbidden forever, but the FCC is just about to change that rule. They published it last year. They go through this whole lengthy process, and eventually the state prisons will be able to block cell signals. They'd love to shoot down drones, but I don't think the FAA can't technically allow that, but Congress probably isn't either going to let them actually shoot down drones, but there is better technology for jamming them and trying to arrest the people who are flying drones over prison walls.
5: Thanks, Joe. Joe Barrett, national affairs reporter at the Wall Street Journal. 20 minutes now in front of the hour. On This Morning, America's First News. Coming up next, what restaurant servers say about you behind your back.
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14: 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Indiana football defensive linemen Stephen Daly and Kellen Wyatt are eligible to play again after a judge granted an injunction in their case against the NCAA. They did not play last week against Western Kentucky when their temporary restraining order expired. The Hoosiers are set to start Big Ten play against Northwestern on Friday night. Number 3 Notre Dame will clash with Purdue on Saturday. In Major League Baseball, Atlanta defeated Cincinnati 3-2 in 10 innings. Miami clipped the Chicago Cubs 3-2. St. Louis defeated Pittsburgh 5-1. Chase Briscoe will compete in the playoff race at Kansas Speedway on Sunday. Only 7 races are left in the season. 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

0: Thanks for spending time with us. Welcome into Friday Eve. It's time now for the mic drop with this morning's Mike Gavin.
1: Good morning. Well, you know, hardly a week goes by when the TSA doesn't scratch its collective heads over someone trying to smuggle something dangerous aboard a flight. Thankfully, we have the TSA's Instagram feed to let us know about them. This week's doozy comes from Madison, Wisconsin, where someone was hoping that taping a silver knife to a silver pole would somehow hide the contraband from the airport's x-ray machines. The TSA used this as a reminder that this only serves to hide the knife from you, not the x-ray. At least the passenger was honest, saying that they attempted to conceal the knife because they had a camping trip coming up and they didn't want to pay a baggage fee to check it. The agency acknowledged that it's refreshing to hear someone tell the truth rather than the standard, "I forgot it was in there."
0: Ah.
1: No one wants to admit that they did it on purpose.
0: Right.
1: I saw another story about someone who tried to smuggle a knife in through a tube of toothpaste recently at an airport.
0: Whoa.
1: So this is, people are coming up with all kinds of creative ways to get their knives on the plane, I guess.
0: Jeez. I mean, you know, if this is like a camping trip.
1: Yeah.
0: Presumably you've got other camping material in your checked luggage.
1: Yeah.
0: Stick the knife in there.
1: Yeah. I'm not sure why the knife had to come along in the cockpit when everything else probably got checked or was, I don't know, there when you get there. I don't know. I don't understand how that happened.
0: Interesting.
1: Yeah.
0: All right. No knives.
1: Yes. And you might be getting nothing but smiles and compliments from your server or bartender when you go out to eat, but they may be hiding what they really think about you. A group of Pennsylvania friends inadvertently got a peek behind the curtain when their bar tabs came out, and they found out that the bartender had given each of them descriptive names to tell them apart. This was all revealed in a now viral TikTok video. One member of the group was described as headband, another was simply blonde, and more ruthlessly, one guy in the group was called bald dude. Bartenders in the comments said that this is a common practice and that they would die if their nicknames for the customers became public, and these were actually much nicer than the ones that they use. Others shared their own receipts showing the names servers had for them. One guy was dubbed Hawaiian Shirtbeard.
0: Wow.
1: Yeah.
0: I wouldn't think you would need to do more than just Hawaiian shirt.
1: Yeah, I mean, unless you're in Hawaii,
0: yeah,
1: right, or someplace where a lot of people are wearing Hawaiian shirts, you know, sure, you know, sometimes you have to narrow it down a little better.
0: Yeah, Hawaiian themed party maybe.
1: Yeah,
0: then you got to specify the guy's got a beard.
1: Right.
0: Yeah.
1: Yeah. I mean, I guess this is a common practice, but it is weird that it came out. I guess this does happen once in a while where these come out. It's not supposed to.
0: Right.
1: The customers are not supposed to see this. Maybe that's the sort of the restaurant's copy of the receipt or something along those lines, but. They have to do something, I guess, when you've got, like, you know, 40 people at a bar, you got to do something to tell them apart.
0: Yeah, I always wondered how they did it, I guess, at fancy restaurants where they don't walk up to the table and say, "Who's got the filet mignon?"
1: Right.
0: Right, they just know it's you.
1: Yeah, yeah.
0: So it's, I don't know, you're seated by number, maybe they have you marked as a number, or maybe they actually have some clever description of you. For me, like a receding hairline guy or bags under his eyes guy.
1: Yeah, for me, it'd probably be like not paying attention guy. When they actually came up to take my order, I was looking at something, not paying attention to something. Oh, I guess it's my turn.
0: Right.
1: Now.
0: The six beer guy would be you sitting at the table.
1: Sure.
0: Right. Thanks, Mike. 13 minutes now in front of the hour. On This Morning, America's First News.
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8: Recognizes this week's Corn Belt Award winner, Casey Shorter from Sullivan High School, for her outstanding leadership qualities in school and in the community.
9: Casey plays softball and is involved in FFA, National Honor Society, among other clubs and organizations. She's busy volunteering, looking to give back and put a smile on some faces.
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10: 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They're like, oh yeah, well, I can just get food from like the supermarket. Well, farming produces that food.
9: She plans to study physical therapy, having experienced its benefits after multiple operations herself.
10: I want to be a physical therapist that athletes can go to and be like, yeah, well, I don't think I can ever play this sport again. Well, I'm like, well, you can because I did it.
8: Wiffles Hybrids, not a seed company, the corn company.
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12: 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For today, mostly cloudy with a high of 76. Tonight, partly cloudy with a low of 54. For tomorrow, mostly sunny with a high of 74. 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
0: It strokes with older adults. New research suggests that stroke rates are growing rapidly in younger adults. The new study in the journal Neurology finds that the increase in cases was largely driven by growing numbers of ischemic strokes, which occurs when a blood clot blocks a blood vessel in the brain. The rate of ischemic stroke nearly doubled in less than three decades in adults under the age of 55. Why? Dr. Christian Ferreira, cerebrovascular surgeon at Northwell's Phelps Hospital in Sleepy Hollow, New York, told Yahoo Health that traditional risk factors are becoming more common, like hypertension and diabetes. Dr. Wallavan Sivakumar at Providence Little Company of Mary in Torrance, California, says the study also discovered a big increase in substance use, especially marijuana, in stroke patients. 9 minutes now in front of the hour on this morning. Once again, here's Nicole Murray.
13: And now, the three big things you need to know. Number one.
14: A federal judge has ordered President Trump to temporarily restore White House access for CNN, MS Now, and Politico journalists. Days after the news organizations were banned over their coverage of the administration. The temporary order will be in place for 14 days.
13: Number two.
14: The leaders of OpenAI and Anthropic delivered a clear message to the United Nations Security Council yesterday. The threat of AI is real. OpenAI CEO Sam Altman.
15: We don't want to fall into the trap of blind optimism. We also don't want to fall into the trap of doomerism either. Getting pulled into either extreme will not help us successfully figure out the challenges in front of us, especially at a time when the world and its people face such enormous challenges that this technology can help solve.
14: Both company leaders have issued warnings calling for AI development to slow due to safety concerns.
13: Number three.
14: Harvey Weinstein has been sentenced to 15 years in prison after being found guilty of committing a sexual act against former Project Runway production assistant Miriam Haley at his Manhattan apartment in 2006. Haley spoke out.
16: For me personally, it's never going to be fair, you know, but it's as far as what I was expecting to happen today, I was happy with how it went.
14: Harvey's 2020 conviction in the case was overturned by New York's highest court. A second jury found Weinstein guilty at a retrial last year. The Navy says that eight sailors assigned to the USS Abraham Lincoln Carrier Strike Group attempted suicide during its months-long deployment in the Middle East. The Lincoln has been deployed for more than 300 days. The authorities investigating the recent deaths of two University of Mississippi students have warned people to avoid using the herbal substance Kratom after they found the product during separate investigations. White House drug czar Sarah Carter.
11: Do not trust anything that is being sold to you in these gas stations or these, shops where there's no FDA regulations, where they're being sold products coming from the Far East that have not been properly vetted.
14: She spoke on Fox News. And it's time to loosen that belt buckle because today and tomorrow, Chipotle is celebrating National Quesadilla Day by offering a free quesadilla with a digital purchase of $20 or more.
0: Okay. National Quesadilla Day. I wasn't aware of that one.
14: That one officially is tomorrow, but they're doing the promotion today and tomorrow. So more quesadillas mean more smiles. Yay.
0: So your personal pitch, more quesadillas mean more smiles? Like, yep. Somebody should rip that off. That's a good marketing slogan you got there.
14: You heard it here first.
0: There you go. Thanks, Nicole. 6 minutes now in front of the hour. On This Morning, America's First News.
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8: With WBIW News, I'm Jeff Wagoner. Jovi Endress earned the title of Mini Miss at the Persimmon Festival Mini Miss Contest on the Main Street stage in downtown Mitchell. The young contestants showcased their stage poise and personality before a panel of local judges and a community audience. Endress will represent the festival alongside the Royal Court during scheduled parade appearances and community festivities throughout the week. The U.S. Department of Agriculture reminds agricultural producers and conservation partners that the deadline to apply for $35 million in joint partnership funding to combat feral swine is Friday, September 25th. The program provides financial and technical support to eradicate invasive feral swine populations, which cause significant damage to farmland, livestock operations, and natural habitats. Historic Hotels of America selected Chuck Franz, CEO of French Lick Resort, to receive the 2026 Historic Hotels of America Lifetime Achievement Award. The award recognizes Franz's long-standing leadership in preserving Indiana's landmark hospitality destinations, overseeing structural restorations, and driving regional tourism growth. Stay tuned for more news right after this.
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8: The Brown County Sheriff's Department concluded targeted enforcement operations during the recent Bean Blossom event, resulting in 23 arrests. Law enforcement officers executed specialized patrols focused on traffic compliance, public safety monitoring, and drug enforcement throughout the festival grounds and surrounding roadways. Deputies processed charges ranging from OWI to narcotics possession during the detail. Zoe Maddox took the top honor at the Junior Miss Persimmon Festival contest held in downtown Mitchell. Contestants aged 10 to 12 were judged on poise, evening wear, and their responses to onstage questions during the annual event. Maddox will participate in festival events throughout the week, joining the official festival court for public appearances and community activities. Legislation protecting free AM radio access in newly manufactured vehicles has moved to the U.S. Senate floor with strong bipartisan backing and key leadership from Indiana lawmakers. Supporters emphasize that AM broadcast infrastructure serves as a vital backbone for public safety alerts and emergency communications, particularly in rural communities. And finally, the United States Postal Service released its official 2026 holiday shipping deadlines to assist domestic and international shippers.

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1: With WBIW News, I'm Jeff Wagoner. Marissa Blaze, a 17-year-old senior at Mitchell High School, was crowned queen at the 2026 Persimmon Festival Queen Contest on the Main Street stage. Blaze was selected from a competitive field after judging evaluations on poise, formal wear, and interview presentations. She will represent the festival throughout the week, leading parade appearances, stage introductions, and community ceremonies across town. The Brown County Sheriff's Department concluded targeted enforcement operations during the recent Bean Blossom event, resulting in 23 arrests. Law enforcement officers executed specialized patrols focused on traffic compliance, public safety monitoring, and drug enforcement throughout the festival grounds and surrounding roadways. Deputies processed charges ranging from OWI to narcotics possession during the detail. The United States Postal Service released its official 2026 holiday shipping deadlines to assist domestic and international shippers ahead of the peak winter mailing season. Postal officials advise sending standard ground delivery packages by mid-December, while first class and priority shipments should be dispatched shortly after to ensure arrival before December 25th. Stay tuned for more news right after this.
2: In the Andy Griffith episode, Stranger in Town, Ed Sawyer had heard so much about Mayberry that he decided to make it his hometown. This is Phil Thorne, and along with my wife, Amy, we own Ferguson Lee Chapel. Bedford really is our hometown. Since 1908, the Thorne family has continually been in business in the Bedford area. Ferguson Lee really is your hometown funeral home and wants to show your family the compassion, dignity, and respect it deserves. Let Ferguson Lee Chapel be your family's funeral home.
1: 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The expanded facility features updated residential quarters, enhanced meal service infrastructure, and streamlined intake areas to support individuals experiencing homelessness across South Central Indiana. IU's Jacob School of Music announced an expanded partnership with the Metropolitan Opera as co-producers for Lincoln in the Bardo. Following its Lincoln Center run in New York City from October 19th to November 15th, the co-production will make its Bloomington debut in April of 2028 at the Musical Arts Center. The Boys and Girls Clubs of Bloomington established a permanent shoe pantry initiative providing local children with new, proper-fitting footwear at no cost. Launched with Herlow Wealth Management, which named the new Shoe Day program its 2026 Charity of the Year, the project provided 50 youth with shoes during its initial distribution. Local families seeking footwear assistance can submit requests through the organization's online portal or local club staff. Blooming Foods Cooperative Market invited owner members to celebrate five decades of operations during its 50th anniversary annual meeting on Friday, October 16th, from 6 to 8 p.m. at Wonder Lab. The evening features musical performances by Kindred Strings, board updates, and the 2026 Bill Krejci Memorial Award presentation. Members are asked to submit RSVPs online by Friday, October 9th. 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
5: No fear, just facts. This is America's First News, This Morning with Gordon Deal.
6: Thanks for spending time with us. Welcome into Thursday, September 24th. Gordon Deal with Nicole Murray. Some of our top stories and headlines. A judge orders the White House to restore access to the White House by three news outlets that Trump had banned. China's president arrives for a two-day summit. Trump has invited Russia's president to the G20 meeting in Miami, December. Tech leaders implore officials at the UN to cooperate on AI development. The Navy says eight personnel in the U.S. Abraham Lincoln strike group attempted suicide during its deployment. There were no deaths. Falcons and Packers from Green Bay in Thursday night football, and the quarterback offering money advice. That story in about 20 minutes. If you were flying earlier this week, you may have been delayed after a severed fiber optic line in New Jersey triggered a telecommunications outage that forced the FAA to pause flights across parts of the Northeast. Just how vulnerable is our infrastructure? Analysis from airline expert Joe Sweeterman, professor at the School of Public Service at DePaul University in Chicago. Joe, how do you see it?
7: Oh, yeah, it definitely is vulnerable. And I think we're seeing that the flight growth has gone so great. It's outpaced really our ability, you know, kind of modernize the system. So we have particularly outages now that affect, you know, hundreds of thousands of travelers in one go. And the real wake-up call last week with the big problems out east.
6: Yeah, and explain that. This was this the Tracon system. Explain how that works and what it does.
7: Yeah, it really was a remarkable set of bad luck events. But we're seeing that despite efforts for backup systems, you know, we seem to keep dropping the ball. And I've been watching airlines for a long time, and I don't remember anything quite like this, where, you know, they had basically a glitch in the system. So they went to the backup system, and a crew had cut a fiber optics cord for New Jersey Transit, the rail system with Amtrak. And so the backup system suddenly failed. And so we had, you know, Newark Airport shut down and a number of other East airports shut down for a long time. By some estimates, like 11% of United's global flights were grounded, you know, for many hours. And it rippled through the East Coast. So, you know, there's really calls now. There's finger pointing. There's calls in Washington to not let this happen again, because we're seeing that this has become an unfortunate pattern for us.
6: Yeah. All right. So for it to not happen again, I presume requires money, and nobody wants to spend it, whether it's the airline or a city or a state, federal government, airport, airline.
7: Yeah, that's right. And I think our airline system, unfortunately, has had a bit of analysis, buyer paralysis, whatever. And we have long efforts to modernize a lot of these systems at airports. But we're seeing that every time we think we solve the problem, a new glitch occurs. You know, somebody spills coffee on the computer and boom, the system goes down. Or there's a fire in a closet. Suddenly everything went through that closet or whatever. Everything that seems to go wrong can. And I think what we see is unlike, you know, 30 years ago when airports had, you know, half the passengers they have now. Now we just see airports as sardine cans. So yeah, a 3-hour delay at an airport just creates misery for lots of people, because people arriving for future flights are packing those gates.
6: Mm. We're speaking with Joe Sweeterman, airline expert, also professor at DePaul University's School of Public Service. Is flyer safety an issue for you here, given what you've said about our infrastructure?
7: You know, the safety issue is one that we feel confident that the skies are safe. But there are some, you know, little warnings out there. We've had a couple bad accidents in Canada, and, of course, the helicopter accident in Washington Reagan Airport, where the military protocols weren't followed. And just there's so many flights out there now that, you know, the margins are shrunk, and drones are being flying recreationally against the rules in some cases, someplace legally. So it's a constant battle to think, what aren't we thinking about with airplane safety because of some of these recent accidents? Statistically, it's still very safe, but, you know, it's a crazy time right now, especially with all these drones.
6: Yeah. Are there airport systems around the world doing it better than us?
7: Everybody points to Europe, and it's a bit of a cliche now that why can't we do what Europe does, you know, where they have the latest in technology and the backup systems are better. And we're learning. We grew much faster airline-wise than Europe or Asia, you know, in the 50s, 60s, 70s. So a lot of that infrastructure from back then is still in place. And, you know, you saw what LaGuardia Airport in New York was 5 years ago. It was like, you know, a museum piece. Now that's been fixed, but it's clearly trying to take a lot of really old equipment that airports have, runways that are too close together. We have residential areas at the end of runways. all those things, you know, eventually we would like to work out, but it's one problem at a time.
6: Thanks, Joe. Joe Sweeterman, professor of the School of Public Service at DePaul University in Chicago. 20 minutes now in front of the hour. On This Morning, America's First News. Coming up next, a San Francisco Giants fan in hot water for his lack of family effort at the ballpark.
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14: For WBIW Sports, I'm Justin Soakland. Indiana football defensive linemen Stephen Daly and Kellen Wyatt are eligible to play again after a judge granted an injunction in their case against the NCAA. They did not play last week against Western Kentucky when their temporary restraining order expired. The Hoosiers are set to start Big Ten play against Northwestern on Friday night. Number 3 Notre Dame will clash with Purdue on Saturday. In Major League Baseball, Atlanta defeated Cincinnati 3-2 in 10 innings. Miami clipped the Chicago Cubs 3-2. St. Louis defeated Pittsburgh 5-1. Chase Briscoe will compete in the playoff race at Kansas Speedway on Sunday. Only 7 races are left in the season. 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

0: glad you're with us. Welcome into Friday Eve. It is time now for the mic drop with this morning's Mike Gavin.
1: Good morning. Well, we oddly have a couple stories about stadium concessions to talk about today. Let's start in Philadelphia, where, like in other big city ballparks, they charge inflated prices for mediocre burgers. For example, something called the 1883 burger sells for $14.99. That's for the burger all by itself, no fries or drink. So if you're craving a salty side of fries, you might be tempted to go for the burger and fries combo meal, which, for some reason, costs more than if you bought the items separately, nearly $2 more. This is according to a picture of the menu at Citizens Bank Ballpark posted by a Reddit user. Want mozzarella sticks as your side instead of fries? Same deal. Make sure you order them separately, as the combo will cost you $2 more, though you might want to avoid the mozzarella sticks altogether since they'll run you nearly $3.50 per stick.
0: What?
1: Now they call them
0: for like what, four of them, now they
1: call them big mozzarella sticks. Okay. I don't know exactly how big they are. I've always said that mozzarella sticks were the worst deal in all of food retail.
0: Really?
1: Like, you know, and you go to a diner or something like that. Yeah. They're just thrown into the fryer, they're frozen, they're not that good, and they always cost like a multiple dollars per stick.
0: Wow.
1: Yeah. That's always been my thought. I never order them when I go out.
0: What about the sauce that comes with them? You know, I'm gonna find that redeeming.
1: Really? No? Yeah. Well, yeah. You know, at the ballpark, they give you one of those little cups that you open up. You know, yes. It's not even fresh or anything like that. Yeah. No, thank you.
0: Wow. What's puzzling to me here is the math involved, and yet the Philly Stadium is Citizens Bank ballpark. You thought the bank here would have like helped put the pricing together so that maybe there was a bargain for fans or.
1: Yeah,
0: you know, something that would inspire you to buy more food.
1: Let us hope that the bank was not involved in calculating these prices for their sake and ours.
0: Good.
1: And even if you can afford the concession prices, you still have to trudge the food back to your seat. Strapping a toddler to your body adds another degree of difficulty to that endeavor. And doing this all by yourself while the dad is nowhere to be found makes you a full-blown hero. That was the assessment of San Francisco Giants broadcasters who spotted a mom at a recent game scooting down a row of seats with two arms full of ballpark food and a child strapped to her body. What made matters worse, the dad not only didn't go with her to the concession stand, but also did virtually nothing to help the mom get situated after she finally made it back. He just took his food and started eating while the mom sat idly by, unable to eat or move with the child still in her lap. He also appeared to be complaining about something related to the food, though that's not confirmed. The clip has since gone viral, and social media commenters loved that the announcers called out the dad for his obvious lack of effort.
0: I mean, she was carrying like three boxes of food.
1: Yes.
0: In front of her with her arms like with a one underneath the bottom one.
1: Right.
0: The other hand on top of the top box with the kid between her, like on her chest.
1: Right, right. And scooting by other people that were in the row. Like the people had stood up.
0: Yeah.
1: So she had very little room to maneuver to kind of move in front of them with all this stuff and the kid strapped to her body. And the dad just kind of sitting there like, all right, come on, where's my food?
0: He quickly popped a couple of fries in his mouth. He was quick to do that, it seemed.
1: He did.
0: Now, I'll say, perhaps in his defense, he pivoted toward her in his chair, I thought, as if he was going to begin feeding the child first. But I didn't see the rest of the video, so I'm not sure how that unfolded.
1: Yeah.
0: If I were to defend him, I think that's maybe where that video is going.
1: Yeah, yeah. I mean, if he had done that, if we had seen that, perhaps the backlash would not have been so harsh.
0: Thank you, Mike. 13 minutes now in front of the hour.
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12: For today, mostly cloudy with a high of 76. Tonight, partly cloudy with a low of 54. For tomorrow, mostly sunny with a high of 74. 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
0: Younger adults. The study in the journal Neurology finds that the increase in cases was largely driven by a growing number of ischemic strokes, which occurs when a blood clot blocks a blood vessel in the brain. The rate of ischemic stroke nearly doubled in less than three decades in adults under the age of 55. Dr. Christian Ferreira at Northwell's Phelps Hospital in Sleepy Hollow, New York, told Yahoo Health that traditional risk factors are becoming more common, like hypertension and diabetes. A doctor at Providence Little Company of Mary in Torrance, California, says the study also discovered a big increase in substance use, especially marijuana, in stroke patients. 8 minutes now in front of the hour on this morning. Once again, here's Nicole Murray.
13: And now, the three big things you need to know. Number one.
14: A federal judge has ordered President Trump to temporarily restore White House access for CNN, MS Now, and Politico journalists, days after the news organizations were banned over their coverage of the administration. The temporary order will be in place for 14 days.
13: Number two.
14: The leaders of OpenAI and Anthropic delivered a clear message to the United Nations Security Council yesterday that the threat of AI is real. Anthropic CEO Dario Amade.
15: I see two main categories of risk. The first is misuse of AI models. For example, misuse by bioterrorists to create biological weapons. The second risk is loss of control, model capabilities accelerating beyond developers' ability to control them.
14: Both company leaders have issued warnings calling for AI development to slow down due to safety concerns.
13: Number three.
14: Harvey Weinstein has been sentenced to 15 years in prison after being found guilty of committing a sexual act against former Project Runway production assistant Miriam Haley at his Manhattan apartment in 2006. Haley spoke out.
16: It doesn't go away. It's happened, and it's going to stay with me to some degree. But I expect that this is the last time I'm here doing this, and that I can just move on with my life. So, yeah, I'm looking forward to that.
14: Harvey's 2020 conviction in the case was overturned by New York's highest court. A second jury found Weinstein guilty at a retrial last year. Officials say that eight sailors assigned to the USS Abraham Lincoln Carrier Strike Group attempted suicide during its months-long deployment in the Middle East. The Lincoln has been deployed for more than 300 days. Three people who went to California's Six Flags Magic Mountain have filed lawsuits saying they were left with traumatic brain injuries from the park's X2 roller coaster. Attorney Gary Dordick, who is representing the riders.
17: Magic Mountain, as a business, seems to think that it's okay that if people voluntarily choose to ride a roller coaster, then they've assumed the risk. No.
14: The Associated Press reports that Six Flags recently settled a wrongful death lawsuit from the family of a 22-year-old man who died after riding the coaster in 2022. A UK government official told the New York Post that workers should call their bosses when they need to take a sick day, adding that text or email is simply not enough.
0: Yes, it is. Stop.
14: Yeah, right. Stop. What's the difference?
0: There's no difference. Get over yourself. 6 minutes in front of the hour.
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19: recognizes this week's Corn Belt Award winner, Casey Shorter from Sullivan High School, for her outstanding leadership qualities in school and in the community.
20: Casey plays softball and is involved in FFA, National Honor Society, among other clubs and organizations. She's busy volunteering, looking to give back and put a smile on some faces.
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21: 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Well, farming produces that food.
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21: 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Well, I'm like, well, you can because I did it.
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3: With WBIW News, I'm Jeff Wagoner. Jane Bingham and Johnny Neese captured top honors at the Persimmon Idol competition on the Main Street stage. Bingham of Bedford won the youth division, while Neese of Olytic won the adult division. Both champions received a trophy and a $500 cash prize. Zoe Maddox took the top honor at the Junior Miss Persimmon Festival contest held in downtown Mitchell. Contestants aged 10 to 12 were judged on poise, evening wear, and their responses to onstage questions during the annual event. Maddox will participate in festival events throughout the week, joining the official festival court for public appearances and community activities. And finally, the City of Seymour is inviting residents, local businesses, and community organizations to submit historical photos, memorabilia, and event ideas for its upcoming 175th anniversary celebration. Organizers are putting together a commemorative timeline and scheduling public festivities to highlight the city's heritage. Submissions can be sent directly to municipal offices or turned in online through the city's official web portal. Stay tuned for more news right after this.
4: Students who can read by the end of third grade are 35% more likely to graduate. 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
3: Lydia Cessna was crowned Little Miss Persimmon during the annual pageant held on the Main Street stage at the Persimmon Festival in Mitchell. Contestants in the youth category were evaluated on stage presence, personal presentation, and answers during on-stage interviews. Cessna will participate alongside the Royal Court during featured festival parades and community gatherings throughout the week. The Shoals Beta Club is preparing to host its annual River Run 5K alongside a Chalk and Chills community event during the upcoming Harvest Fest. Proceeds from the registration fees and activity sales will directly support local student leadership development, service projects, and educational travel opportunities. Organizers encourage community members of all ages to participate in the run or register for the Chalk Art Competition. Legislation protecting free AM radio access in newly manufactured vehicles has moved to the U.S. Senate floor with strong bipartisan backing and key leadership from Indiana lawmakers. Supporters emphasize that AM broadcast infrastructure serves as a vital backbone for public safety alerts and emergency communications, particularly in rural communities. A coalition of medical organizations and healthcare beneficiaries filed a legal challenge against federal administrative rules establishing mandatory employment and community engagement requirements for Medicaid coverage. The court filing alleges the policy exceeds federal statutory authority and threatens healthcare access for low-income residents, vulnerable families, and individuals managing chronic medical conditions. For more on these stories and other local headlines, visit WBIW.com.
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7: 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Indiana football defensive linemen Stephen Daly and Kellen Wyatt are eligible to play again after a judge granted an injunction in their case against the NCAA.

0: They did not play last week against Western Kentucky when their temporary restraining order expired. The Hoosiers are set to start Big Ten play against Northwestern on Friday night. Number 3 Notre Dame will clash with Purdue on Saturday. In Major League Baseball, Atlanta defeated Cincinnati 3-2 in 10 innings. Miami clipped the Chicago Cubs 3-2. St. Louis defeated Pittsburgh 5-1. Chase Briscoe will compete in the playoff race at Kansas Speedway on Sunday. Only 7 races are left in the season. 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
4: For today, mostly cloudy with a high of 76. Tonight, partly cloudy with a low of 54. For tomorrow, mostly sunny with a high of 74. 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
5: Hello, I'm Larry Ritter from the Judah Church of Christ, and I've got good news for you. First of all, the Bible question of the week. I give you a Bible question on Monday, and you have all week to look it up and find the answer. Then I reveal the correct answer to you on Friday. The Bible question for this week is, who said, you do not realize that it is better for you that one man die for the people than that the whole nation perish? Who said, you do not realize that it is better for you that one man die for the people than that the whole nation perish? I'll give you the correct answer tomorrow. Do you remember the man named Judas Iscariot in the Bible? Many have heard of the story of his betrayal of Jesus. Today, I'd like to focus our attention on what he did after his betrayal. Judas had gone to the Jewish chief priests and asked what they were willing to give him if he handed Jesus over to them. They told him 30 silver coins. So he watched for an opportunity and then handed him over to them. Jesus was then sentenced to death. At this point, the Bible tells us that when Judas saw that Jesus was condemned, he was seized with remorse and returned the 30 silver coins to the chief priests and the elders. "I have sinned," he said, "for I have betrayed innocent blood." "What is that to us?" they replied. "That's your responsibility." So Judas threw the money into the temple and left. Then he went away and hanged himself. Friend, I think there are several lessons we can get out of this. If it says that Judas was seized with remorse, he was sorry for what he had done. But from what we're told, there's no indication that he ever truly repented. He was sorry, but he didn't change his life. Friend, to truly repent is to change, turn around, start heading in the other direction, start living for Jesus. When these 3,000 people in Acts 2 were seized with remorse in their lives, they repented. They changed from their former ways of living and devoted themselves to living for Christ. In Acts 26, Paul talks about how he preached to others that they should repent and turn to God and prove their repentance by their deeds. Judas didn't do that. He didn't go on to change his life. Friend, true repentance is followed up by a changed life. Just being sorry isn't enough. Have you truly repented? Have you proven your repentance by your changed life? Judas admits to the chief priests and elders, "I have sinned." Well, that's the first step, admitting our guilt. Paul said that all have sinned and fall short of the glory of God. And friend, most people don't realize or don't care how terrible a thing sin is. Sin is what causes us to be separated from God, to be lost and destined for hell. It has to be dealt with. But Judas didn't. Have you dealt with the sin in your life? Paul says, "The wages of sin is death, but the gift of God is eternal life in Christ Jesus our Lord." Friends, sin must be dealt with. Judas said, "I have betrayed innocent blood." He knew that Jesus was innocent. He had been one of his disciples, followed him around, watching him perform miracles, reach out to people. Jesus had even washed Judas's feet. Yes, Jesus' blood was innocent. Peter says that we were redeemed with the precious blood of Christ, a lamb without blemish or defect. He was chosen before the creation of the world. Friend, Jesus dealt with our sins by paying the price with his own blood. Have we dealt with it? Have you responded to that and done anything at all about that? He's made a difference in our life if we'll let him. The chief priests and elders told Judas, "What is that to us? That's your responsibility." Yes, Judas was indeed responsible for his sin, his betrayal of Jesus. One of the problems of our times is the unwillingness of people to accept responsibility or the consequences of their own actions. We must be honest with ourselves and God and face up to our mistakes. Judas could have changed and went back to following Jesus, but instead he threw the money into the temple, left, went away, and hanged himself. You know, those 30 pieces of silver were worth a lot of money, about 4 months' wages. But money means nothing when right or wrong is in question. Sometimes people today try to replace God with money, drugs, or something else, only to find that it doesn't work. Friend, we need God and Jesus to have our sins taken away. If I can help, call me at 812-583-1563. And that's the good news for today.
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13: This is Today for Thursday, September 24. Deep and painful conviction. Psalm 51, verse 3. I know my transgressions, and my sin is always before me. It can happen so easily. A quick or thoughtless word can hurt someone else. And if we are confronted with our guilt, we instinctively move into denial or defense. We try to shift blame to another person or circumstance as we try to justify ourselves. Or we sink into shame, allowing self-damaging thoughts to take hold. The cycle becomes destructive for everyone involved. Psalm 51 is a response to the convicting work of the Holy Spirit. King David, who wrote this psalm, had been confronted by the prophet Nathan, who had shown him his guilt and deceit in taking Bathsheba and arranging the death of her husband, 2 Samuel 11. In this remarkable psalm, we see what true conviction by the Spirit can bring. David did not deny what he had done or try to justify his actions. He refused to blame others, yet he also did not drown in despair. Instead, he recognized his sin, confessed it before God, and asked for mercy. He also asked for a new beginning. Create in me a pure heart, O God, and renew a steadfast spirit within me. Pray with me. Dear Jesus, as hard as it may be, help us to see the places in our lives where we need forgiveness and restoration. Cleanse us and wash us clean, we pray. Amen.
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17: 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For his famed association with apples, John Chapman is an icon of the harvest season. Born in Massachusetts in 1774, Chapman spent a good part of his life traveling in the Midwest. Even by frontier standards, he was reportedly an eccentric character. Legend has it that he wore old sackcloths for garments and a tin pot as a hat. Chapman reportedly endeared himself to pioneer families with his generous disposition, his knowledge of medicinal herbs, and his concern for a humane treatment of animals. But it was Chapman's habit of planting apple orchards along his travels that soon earned him a place in modern mythology. John Chapman was the real-life Johnny Appleseed. There is the Old Farmer's Almanac Radio Report. 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
26: You know what works in this day and age? Taking away kids' stuff. You know what works? Putting them in timeout. Putting them in a corner and telling them they can't leave. Or putting them in their room. Although my daughter got very creative. I'd come back 2 hours later and she built out the biggest fort tent imaginable with every doll that she ever had and was having the time of her life. My son would be losing it in like 10 minutes. I'm so sorry. He'd break. And, you know, after he'd break, I'd say, all right, you're free. I'm letting you out of prison. But sometimes you got to discipline your kids. Spare the rod, spoil the child. Doesn't mean the rod of your belt or a switch. I just found you take away their stuff, that what they like to do. And that gives you all the power you'd ever want, all the control you'd ever need as a parent.
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0: You know, with the cold now swiftly descending on Europe, especially Ukraine, well, it is impacting so many elderly people. 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
6: 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For today, mostly cloudy with a high of 76. Tonight, partly cloudy with a low of 54. For tomorrow, mostly sunny with a high of 74. 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
27: With Ag Headline News, I'm Brian Field. An ag economist says diesel prices could hit $7 next year.
28: Farmers are kind of in a bad situation here. We're already doing a lot of minimum till, no-till, but you always have to run a combine across the field. You just can't get around from doing those operations here.
27: The Iowa Corn Growers Association is seeking congressional intervention to help reduce diesel fuel prices as farmers begin harvest.
29: Farmers feel like they're getting beat up pretty bad.
27: An ag economist says soaring transportation costs are adding to financial pressure for cattle producers.
30: This plays out at a lot of different levels across that producer's budget. You know, it's not just how much is it going to cost me to get my cattle to the sale barn. It's also how much is it going to cost me to run the tractor to feed hay? How much is it going to cost me to haul the feed around the farm?
27: I'm Nicole Heslop with Brownfield.
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10: Benjamin Franklin was certainly a powerful man and an all-important part of our country becoming a free nation. He helped write our Declaration of Independence and was part of the convention that developed our Constitution. But listen to a few other areas of work that Franklin dabbled in. He invented bifocal glasses. He invented the rocking chair, the street lamp. He invented a harmonica that both Mozart and Beethoven used to conduct music. And in his hometown, Philadelphia, he organized the first library, the first post office, and the first street sweeping company. Wow, what a man. I'm Jerry Stewart, and that was One Moment in America.
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20: With WBIW News, I'm Jeff Wagoner. Jovi Endress earned the title of Mini Miss at the Persimmon Festival Mini Miss Contest on the Main Street stage in downtown Mitchell. The young contestants showcased their stage poise and personality before a panel of local judges and a community audience. Endress will represent the festival alongside the Royal Court during scheduled parade appearances and community festivities throughout the week. The U.S. Department of Agriculture reminds agricultural producers and conservation partners that the deadline to apply for $35 million in joint partnership funding to combat feral swine is Friday, September 25th. The program provides financial and technical support to eradicate invasive feral swine populations, which cause significant damage to farmland, livestock operations, and natural habitats. Historic Hotels of America selected Chuck Franz, CEO of French Lick Resort, to receive the 2026 Historic Hotels of America Lifetime Achievement Award. The award recognizes Franz's long-standing leadership in preserving Indiana's landmark hospitality destinations, overseeing structural restorations, and driving regional tourism growth. Stay tuned for more news right after this.
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20: The Brown County Sheriff's Department concluded targeted enforcement operations during the recent Bean Blossom event, resulting in 23 arrests. Law enforcement officers executed specialized patrols focused on traffic compliance, public safety monitoring, and drug enforcement throughout the festival grounds and surrounding roadways. Deputies processed charges ranging from OWI to narcotics possession during the detail. Zoe Maddox took the top honor at the Junior Miss Persimmon Festival contest held in downtown Mitchell. Contestants aged 10 to 12 were judged on poise, evening wear, and their responses to onstage questions during the annual event. Maddox will participate in festival events throughout the week, joining the official festival court for public appearances and community activities. Legislation protecting free AM radio access in newly manufactured vehicles has moved to the U.S. Senate floor with strong bipartisan backing and key leadership from Indiana lawmakers. Supporters emphasize that AM broadcast infrastructure serves as a vital backbone for public safety alerts and emergency communications, particularly in rural communities. And finally, the United States Postal Service released its official 2026 holiday shipping deadlines to assist domestic and international shippers ahead of the peak winter mailing season. Postal officials advise sending standard ground delivery packages by mid-December, while first class and priority shipments should be dispatched shortly after to ensure arrival before December 25th. For more on these stories and other local headlines, visit WBIW.com.
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4: Good morning and welcome to today's edition of Talk of the Town. Ladies and gentlemen, the countdown is on. Spaghetti on the Square to support the Men's Warming Shelter of Bedford is Saturday. Heather Flynn is here to talk to us all about it, director of the Men's Warming Shelter. Heather, once again, thank you for being here.
6: Thank you so much for having me.
4: And again, the countdown is on. The weather forecast looks amazing.
6: We are going to be so blessed with good weather this year. It'll be nice and sunny, but also cool. So we know that that will allow even more of you to come out and enjoy the spaghetti on the square.
4: Yeah, high of 73, going to have a nice breeze. And it's going to be a special setting, special weather for a special event. You know, and this is, it seems to get bigger and bigger every year as awareness of the Spaghetti on the Square event grows. And man, it's growing for the right reasons. It's such a good time and it's to support such a good cause.
6: Thank you so much. We absolutely love having the Spaghetti on the Square every year. And our countdown begins the day after this one for next year because it's such a big event. Yeah. Last year we served over 800 meals and we were just thrilled to have so many people turn out. So we hope you'll all join us this year. And it will be Saturday, September 26th from 5 to 8 p.m. at the beautiful Harp Commons. And also we'll have all of J Street blocked off. There will be a huge silent auction with lots of local items and great things. A day in Bedford, a day in Bloomington baskets, stuff from Starbucks and from local artists and local crafters. We will have a wonderful spaghetti dinner with lots of sauce and meatballs, a delicious salad, lots and lots of desserts, including those smiley cookies from Magic Morning, sure to put a smile on your face.
4: I think I snuck three of them yesterday. We had here, no joke.
6: Coca-Cola is donating a whole pallet of Coke for us to have there, and Mount Pleasant's been bringing in lots of great things, including Sunkist, which I remember when Sunkist came out in the 70s, didn't even know they still made it, but it seems like a lot of people still love that. So we'll have all of those things. We also have some extra special things this year. Hometown Scoops will be there with their ice cream trucks, serving their full menu. And we are going to have treat bags for the kids that will include a little coupon for a free cone for anyone 10 and under. And then also we're going to have great music this year. For one thing, I heard you're going to be there.
4: I am going to be there. keep the needle to the vinyl.
6: Yeah. Yes. And then also Sean Steele will be there playing. And how can you get more Bedford than the Steele family? Right. And he's such a great musician and a great guy. So we're excited to have him there. So it should be a super fun event for everyone, all ages. And we hope that you'll join us.
4: And is the silent auction, is that going on through the whole event?
6: So the silent auction will start at 5 and then it will close at 7:30 so that we can announce the winners and people can get their prizes before they leave. And I think at this point we have about 40 different baskets and items. We have stays at hotels. We have something to Eagle Point Golf Course for 18 holes of golf for 4 people. We've got movie tickets, just lots of great things in that auction.
4: And we are really coming up to the deadline here. Can somebody still get a silent auction item in?
6: Absolutely.
4: Gotcha.
6: If you'd like to stop by the shelter, stop by today or tomorrow. We can always slide that in. There's also still time to sponsor. And, of course, a lot of the money that is raised for this comes from the tickets and the auction. But most of the money does come from sponsorships from our community. And this money is the money that will get us through this winter season. The shelter will open on November 1st, and it closes March 31st, and that's our winter season. Last year, we had 104 gentlemen stay at the shelter. We serve them meals. We give them beds, showers, clean clothes, but also a fresh start in life, a chance to get a job and get a better education, get a driver's license, and get housing of their own is really our goal. And out of those 104 last year, we were able to get 53 into housing by the end of the season.
4: And that, honestly, that is a crazy statistic. Over 50%, you're able to get into stable housing.
6: Absolutely.
4: You know, coming from literally, you know, on the street.
6: Right.
4: You know, coming to a warming shelter to permanent housing is an incredible number. It really is.
6: We really focus on the things that have caused people to fall into homelessness. And we all know what a lot of those things are. It's unemployment. It's addiction. It's mental health. It's physical health. It's things like divorce and losing your family. And so we work on helping people build back up. And it's so amazing to see some of the guys who have came in with literally nothing but the clothes on their back. They come in, they're hungry, they're tired, they're hopeless. And to now see them this year coming to the Spaghetti on the Square as volunteers, they're giving back to their community. They're active here. They're part of our economy. They donate. They go to church. They're your friends and neighbors. So it's amazing to see people really rebuild their lives and become such a part of Lawrence County. And that's really what the shelter is about. Most communities our size would not have a homeless shelter, not even one. Bedford has two, and they have a lot of other great organizations like Hope Resources and Bertha's Mission and Life Pantry and the Community Care Center. And that is because the people in Bedford are so caring. They love their neighbors and they want to do everything they can to give people a hands up.
4: Yeah. And like you were saying earlier, Heather, is that everybody might be, and I've been here myself, is you're one paycheck away from disaster.
6: Absolutely.
4: I mean, literally, you are on that knife's edge of, I am about to get evicted. I am about to have my power turned off, or I mean, literally just any number of things. And if I miss one paycheck, you know, if I get sick or I have an injury, it's really not a good situation. So, and that's not a difficult situation to get yourself into. It's really not.
6: It happens so much. Yeah. It can, so many people barely make enough to pay their bills. And if you have something like a car breakdown or a big medical bill or something like that. And so a lot of people don't realize that what we do at the shelter, in addition to housing people or who are homeless, is we also help people not become homeless. So we have a lot of people come in and who are in the situations you mentioned. Their electricity is about to be shut off. They're on the verge of eviction for various reasons. They need help. They don't have food in their house. And so we also help those people. It's always cheaper in the long run to keep people in housing than to let them become homeless and then find other housing. So we do a lot of homelessness prevention.
4: Yeah. Well, and we're coming into that time of year where, you know, bills are about to go up. You know, when the temperature goes down, the bills go up.
6: Absolutely.
4: it happens every year. And, you know, if you believe what you hear on the news, which I wouldn't recommend a lot of the time, but unless you hear it here, of course, things aren't going to get cheaper. You know, heating bills aren't going to get cheaper. And,
6: right.
4: And again, it's no less to keep somebody that isn't in a position of having a home. It costs no less to keep them warm than it does yourself and your own family.
6: Absolutely, absolutely. So a lot of the money that's donated to the shelter and that we raise at these fundraisers helps people get into housing, and it also helps people stay in housing, which is what's really important. And there are so many ways that we raise money through the year. You can always go onto our website, which is bedfordmenswarmingshelter.org, and donate. You can go to our Facebook page, and it will lead you there. You can always mail a check to P.O. Box 430, Bedford, Indiana, 47421. Or you can just stop by the shelter, and we'd love to give you a tour and let you know what we're doing, talk with you, and you could drop off a donation there.
4: Very cool. And you're guaranteed to see a smile on face. I'll tell you that.
6: Absolutely.
4: And so would people also go use those same resources to sponsor? 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
6: You cannot buy tickets online, but we will have plenty of tickets there at the event. 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You can email through the website. You can also send us a message on Facebook, and our Facebook page is Men's Warming Shelter. And we have all of our events on there and so much information. We want you to follow us on there so you can know all the great things that we're doing. There is still time to do a sponsorship, and the sponsorships are what really make a difference. And this year we've had so many sponsors, I can't possibly name them all, but I did want to give a special acknowledgement to our platinum sponsors, which are Bledsoe Rickert, Cooper James, David and Jan Gray, and Tony Ledford, who are all wonderful volunteers at the shelter also. L&L Trucking, which is always a great partner. Old Glory, who we work with so much on housing. Papa's has been amazing this year, contributed most of the food, sponsored us, have signs out there. St. Vincent, and of course, the shelter was started by our beloved Father Rick. So St. Vincent always has a special place in our heart and continues to be a supporter. Thomas Insurance, Angie Turner, has been amazing for the shelter. Erie United Methodist, who was so kind to donate. And then someone from our board, Dr. Deb Creighton and her husband, John. Popcorn Christian Church, which is just a lovely church in a beautiful area, and they became very active. And then I have to give a huge shout out to our legacy sponsors, Older American Service Corporation, who we've began partnering with this year. They've actually donated enough that we're going to hire a senior specialist to help with people 60 and over.
4: That is fantastic.
6: And we know there are so many senior citizens who do need that help. Sherwood Oaks, who is our most active church, they are constantly at the shelter with their volunteers. They donate. They pray for us, and they're always a huge donor. And then I couldn't end this list without mentioning Bedford Federal Savings Bank. BedFed probably does more for Bedford than anyone else in the whole community. This year, they're celebrating their 100-year anniversary. Yes. They had a great big party last Friday. And so this is a wonderful year for them, and we're so grateful for their donation.
4: And the legacy, the platinum and then the legacy is the highest level you can get into it. And again, all those names you mentioned, great friends of the community.
6: Absolutely.
4: And we're really looking forward to Spaghetti on the Square, the event itself. Again, it's all you can eat. We're going to take a bit of a break. 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But stay with us all. We'll be right back with more Talk of the Town.
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4: Welcome back to today's edition of Talk of the Town. We have been joined this morning by Heather Flynn, and we are talking all about the men's warming shelter, Spaghetti on the Square, coming up. Heather, once again, thank you for joining us here, and we, once again, looking forward to Spaghetti on the Square.
6: We certainly are, too. We can't wait.
4: It's a big meal. I would love to see the amount of spaghetti. You said Papa's has a big hand in donating. I wonder if they could provide us with some exact weights that's going to take to feed hundreds of people. So
6: between Papa's and the American Legion and a few private donors, we have 140 pounds of spaghetti to cook. Boy, that's a lot.
4: 140 I think, pounds dry.
6: Dry, right. I think we have 36 gallons of sauce that we're ready to cook. We have 750 packets of Parmesan cheese and of croutons. And I think we have about 800 packets of dressing. We have tons of great desserts coming in, those magic morning cookies, Barb's making her magic brownies. A lot of the great ladies at Bedford First Church of God are going to be bringing in some of their wonderful desserts. Hoosier Hills Credit Union always makes that delicious salad. So it's going to be a great meal. And then Sherwood Oaks bought about 1,500 meatballs. That's a lot of meatballs. Probably the heaviest thing that we have at the show, at the dinner, is those meatballs. So we start cooking early. The spaghetti's cooked a little bit in advance and then dipped that day. The people who are doing the sauce start that afternoon. And so it's great to see so many people come together. About 2 o'clock on the square, it will just be a flurry of people setting up tables and decorating and getting pop put on ice and getting the line set up and getting the stage set up. And then at 5 o'clock, we'll be all ready for all of you. And so that's from 5 to 8, Saturday, September 26th. 6th. You can purchase tickets there. It's $10 for one or four for 25. So if you're bringing two people, you might as well just buy four and donate two. You can buy your tickets there, or you can stop by the shelter and still buy those if you need, if you want to make sure you have those early. And there'll be that great silent auction. Hometown Scoops will be there with their wonderful ice cream truck. And then I also have to mention another way that you can enjoy ice cream, Wally's Sweet Ride, which I don't know if some of you have seen them driving around. They have a new ice cream truck driving around town, and sometimes they go down my street and I get myself and my dog a little cone. We enjoy that on the porch.
7: Very nice.
6: And so they are going to be donating 25% of their proceeds on Saturday. They're going to be doing their regular route. And if you follow them on Facebook, again, that's Wally's Sweet Ride. It'll tell you where they'll go with their little truck, but you can always hear the music coming, so you can get ready. And they are going to donate 25% of their proceeds that day to the Spaghetti on the Square.
4: Very nice. It's Chad and Amy Walls that run that. Just fantastic people. And I love it that the ice cream truck is still driving around. Kids can hear that and come running out with,
6: absolutely,
4: you know, and go raid mom and dad's wallet and go grab some ice cream.
6: Well, I'm planning on having double ice cream because I love that. Hometown Scoops, and then I love Wally's Sweet Ride, and I may stop at Jiffy Treat on the way home too because they're always a sponsor also. So we've got lots of good ice cream options in Bedford.
4: See, I was kind of thinking that I'm probably going to get in trouble because all the equipment I use is going to be covered in spaghetti sauce and ice cream and cookie crumbles and everything else. But hey, when you win in Rome, you do as the Romans do.
6: That's
4: right?
6: Why we all wear red shirts that say Spaghetti on the Square. And another exciting thing is last year, everyone kept asking if they could have our shirts, and we only had them for volunteers. So this year we will have some of our shirts, so you can have a Spaghetti on the Square shirt of your very own.
4: So they wanted the red shirts to hide the sauce?
6: Absolutely.
4: I've got a great joke about that. You got to remind me after the show to tell you.
6: Yeah. Now, if you're a messy eater and you don't want to come enjoy your spaghetti with us, we do have a drive-through option also, and that goes right behind the Harp Commons building in the alley there. And so you can drive through there from 5 to 8. The Carter family run that every year. They have it down to a science. They know exactly what to do. And you can get the same wonderful meal to take home and enjoy at home. And then it doesn't matter how messy you are with your spaghetti.
4: And remember, when you're going through the drive-thru, that's a service. So, you know, throwing a tip in Men's Warming Shelter's way, to provide the service. I mean, service with a smile at a car. What more can you ask for? And honestly, the value here, not only is it supporting the Men's Warming Shelter, but I'm going to go ahead and say it. It's kind of hard to feed a family of four for $25 with this much food at your home.
6: Absolutely.
4: I mean, really,
6: probably
4: no joke.
6: Couldn't do it. Yeah. Plus, you'd have to do the dishes. We're saving you from doing the dishes.
4: Yeah.
6: We also want to stress that, you know, this is a big community event, and we love when the whole community comes together. But we know that for some people, maybe that $10 ticket, even though it's not that much, might be a hardship at this time. So we do always have free tickets available. And so if you want to come enjoy the meal with us but can't quite afford it, please just come and let us know you need one of the extra tickets, because we want everyone to be there. We want everyone, from the people who have donated the big amounts of money to the people who maybe are going to walk over from the Hawk House or somewhere else like that. We want everyone to gather at this event.
4: And can people buy tickets to help donate to those who need them? If you wanted to walk in and say, I've got a family of four, but here's 50, you know, pass the four on to the next family.
6: Absolutely. People can do that. And with our sponsorships, the people who sponsor are given tickets, but so many of them have said, please just have those tickets there for people who need them.
4: Yeah. And that's so gracious. And it really is the spirit of what Spaghetti on the Square. And to be honest, what the Men's Warming Shelter and what SPIN is about. You know, I think SPIN, that acronym really kind of, it's supporting people in need. And that's almost, the Men's Warming Shelter's goal as well. It's just, hey, if we're here for you.
6: We all have needs. Sometimes people need a place to stay overnight. They need a hot meal, a place to shower. Sometimes they just need someone to talk to. They need someone to help them fill out some paperwork online. They need someone to help them through a crisis or help them find health care or get them transportation to something. And that's what SPIN's about, just trying to help anyone who is in need. Sometimes people just need to sit down and enjoy a meal with someone else and talk a little bit and have a hot cup of coffee. And we'd invite anybody to come in for that also.
4: Well, and people a lot of times are really intimidated, kind of embarrassed. Pride gets in the way of asking for help. Mm-hmm. And I think that really, it really breaks that barrier down a little bit, that you're there, you're not the only person, asking for help. You're there with people that are in the same situation. And like we said, you don't need to be embarrassed or, you know, or think you're losing any kind of pride, because again, this can happen to anybody for any amount of reasons. Like you said, there are more common reasons, you know, but I've been there myself. It's like, man, I just don't know what I am going to do.
6: Absolutely. You know? And all kinds of people come to spin. We have people who are sponsors who come and enjoy a hot breakfast. We have people who have stayed at the shelter in the past and are housed now who come over to say hi. We have people who come every day. We have people who come for the first time. We also have a food pantry there, so that brings in a lot of people. But anyone can come to spin, and we want everyone to feel really comfortable coming. I know there have been a lot of times in my life when I've needed help from other people, and I've been in need and needed someone to support me through that. And so there's nothing embarrassing about that. There's no reason to ever feel alone in this community, which is so helpful and really wants to help you out.
4: Well, and when I look at my life, it's very similar to this, but I had, you know, the people that, you know, are represented by the men's warming shelter in my life are my family. Mm-hmm. You know, I had that person I could call. It's like, hey, you got $30. I need gas and I need some groceries for a week. You know what I mean? You think you can float me alone? But a lot of times that's not an option for people.
6: Absolutely.
4: There is nobody to call.
6: Right. And that's something we found when the shelter kind of switched its focus from just providing overnight shelter to saying, what can we do to help people who are homeless get into homes? And we thought, what is it that has made this group of people homeless? And there were some constants, no money, yeah, mental health, addiction. But the one thing seemed to be they didn't have that family. If something were to happen to me, I have family, I have friends, I have my church family. But some people don't have those relationships. They're all alone. And imagine if you were all alone and the littlest thing happened and you didn't have someone to help you out. So spin in the shelter, focus on becoming that family. We are a family and we'd love to welcome you into our family. And we feel like Bedford is special because Bedford is a family. We see each other. We help each other out. I constantly, well, I'll be in stores and I'll see someone reaching up on a shelf to get something for a little lady or, you know, giving someone else their parking space or someone handing a kid a dollar as he walks out of a restaurant. We're people who really care about each other.
4: Yeah, I agree. And it's funny that you say that. Somebody right next door to me had a flat tire the other day. Mm-hmm. And I sat and watched three separate people. So I was like, you all right?
6: Absolutely.
4: Can I help you? Like, I got it. You know, then somebody was like, you got that? You want some help? Like, I got it. It's like, you're almost spoiled here. You don't
6: Absolutely.
4: See it until you go somewhere else. You're like, man, isn't anybody going to offer to help me with this tire?
6: Absolutely. And know? One thing I find amazing about the shelter, I know sometimes people have the idea that people who are homeless are that way because they're lazy and don't want to work. And some people probably are. But at the shelter, when we have a job to do, it's almost a fight to see who can get to it first. We never have to worry about who's going to mow the grass in front. Or if you mention that your tire is low, you will have a whole group of people out there trying to fix it for you. If something needs painted or something needs spiffed up, those guys are always looking for ways to help out. They've done so much, especially when the Shawnee fires happened. They moved furniture and they helped people get into places. They fixed one lady's car. They installed a washer and dryer for someone. They've been helping a woman who had a house fire put in drywall and put in a new bathroom. And they're doing all of this work for no pay, but just as a way to give back for what's been given to them.
4: Yeah, and it's just absolutely incredible. We were speaking earlier about how getting people into, you know, permanent housing, stable housing is the goal.
6: Mm-hmm.
4: And when Father Rick, started this, it really started with one man, one person, freezing, mm-hmm. and losing their life on the street. And now it's grown into this, so many moving parts involved,
6: Absolutely.
4: And so many facets of this, this epidemic and this problem that is homelessness, is taken care of and kind of, shine, mm-hmm. You shine the light on it a little bit better, I think, than other people do is what I'm slowly mm-hmm. getting at here. And of course, outside of Spaghetti on the Square, there are so many ways, you can help the men's warming shelter. We are coming into that time of the year where it's about to turn back into a warming shelter and no longer a cooling center.
6: Right.
4: And so is this a good time to bring in extra shoes, extra socks?
6: Right.
4: Of course, the bills are about to You know, they go up for us, they go up for the warming shelter as well.
6: Absolutely. As we're getting ready to start the winter season, so after the spaghetti on the square, we'll start taking winter coats, winter boots, winter clothing. We're also always collecting items like hygiene items, cleaning items. It takes a lot of cleaning when you have that many people. Things like paper plates and styrofoam and plastic forks and paper towels and toilet paper. We go through a lot of all of those things. So those are things people can always drop off at the shelter. We have a lot of people who bring over snacks, homemade or store-bought is great, lunch items, breakfast items. Those are things we go through a lot. And as the prices have risen in the last few years, and as the many people that we're serving, our prices and cost has went up a lot. Yep. But we're still persevering. We know that God will always make a way.
4: Truth. And that's at 1414 H Street. Mm-hmm. Stop on by. Again, drop off or volunteer any you can. Mm-hmm. The most fun way to do this is spaghetti on the square on
6: Absolutely.
4: Saturday, 5 day at Hart Commons. Again, come out, silent auction. We're going to be having music planned live. I'm going to be putting the needle to the records. Heather, we're all out of time today. Thank you so much for being here.
6: Thank you for having me. And see you Saturday.
4: Let's see you Saturday. And again, everybody out there, come out and see us on Saturday, 5 to 8 at Hart Commons in Bedford. That's Men's Warming Shelter, spaghetti on the square. 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

0: alongside the royal court during scheduled parade appearances and community festivities throughout the week. The U.S. Department of Agriculture reminds agricultural producers and conservation partners that the deadline to apply for $35 million in joint partnership funding to combat feral swine is Friday, September 25th. The program provides financial and technical support to eradicate invasive feral swine populations, which cause significant damage to farmland, livestock operations, and natural habitats. Historic Hotels of America selected Chuck Franz, CEO of French Lick Resort, to receive the 2026 Historic Hotels of America Lifetime Achievement Award. The award recognizes Franz's long-standing leadership in preserving Indiana's landmark hospitality destinations, overseeing structural restorations, and driving regional tourism growth. Stay tuned for more news right after this.
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0: The Brown County Sheriff's Department concluded targeted enforcement operations during the recent Bean Blossom event, resulting in 23 arrests. Law enforcement officers executed specialized patrols focused on traffic compliance, public safety monitoring, and drug enforcement throughout the festival grounds and surrounding roadways. Deputies processed charges ranging from OWI to narcotics possession during the detail. Zoe Maddox took the top honor at the Junior Miss Persimmon Festival contest held in downtown Mitchell. Contestants aged 10 to 12 were judged on poise, evening wear, and their responses to onstage questions during the annual event. Maddox will participate in festival events throughout the week, joining the official festival court for public appearances and community activities. Legislation protecting free AM radio access in newly manufactured vehicles has moved to the U.S. Senate floor with strong bipartisan backing and key leadership from Indiana lawmakers. Supporters emphasize that AM broadcast infrastructure serves as a vital backbone for public safety alerts and emergency communications, particularly in rural communities. And finally, the United States Postal Service released its official 2026 holiday shipping deadlines to assist domestic and international shippers ahead of the peak winter mailing season. Postal officials advise sending standard ground delivery packages by mid-December, while first class and priority shipments should be dispatched shortly after to ensure arrival before December 25th. For more on these stories and other local headlines, visit WBIW.com.
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1: 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For today, mostly cloudy with a high of 76. Tonight, partly cloudy with a low of 54. For tomorrow, mostly sunny with a high of 74. 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
4: It is a great Thursday morning here on the 24th day of September in Washington, D.C., and you are listening to O'Connor and Company coming at you live from our flagship station, WMAL, right here in the nation's capital, in the shadow of the Capitol Dome. It's the Relief Factor Studios, and I'm Larry O'Connor. Good morning. Thanks for tuning in here to find out what's going on here in your nation's capital and in your backyard. As we've discovered over the last several months, a lot of stuff that's affecting the lives of people living here in Washington, whether they participate in the federal government or they just, you know, eke out their everyday American existence in the suburbs here. It's reflective of what's going on in your backyard. That's what I love about Washington, D.C., the Mid-Atlantic, and this entire region, because we have every single type of community reflected here, from major downtown megalopolis like Washington, D.C., that functions like a, well, the big city that it is, to the rural areas, to the industrial neighborhoods, to fishing and boating and recreation and tourism, to just good old white-collar suburbia. It's reflective of wherever you're living right now in this country. We're experiencing it here in Washington, too, even when your politicians don't necessarily display that to you. And so we're happy to bring you into the conversation and then bring the conversation back out to you in your neighborhood. That's what this show's all about. And I appreciate you supporting it and being a part of it. And we do want to hear from you this morning. In fact, we're going to try to bring in your call specifically throughout the morning about how you're feeling with regard to the midterms. Because I got to tell you, in the last 48 hours, I have seen some of the most negative coverage of an election ever. I mean, going back to Hillary Clinton and Donald Trump, I do not remember seeing the kind of media narrative driven mostly by polls that I think are rather flawed, telling me not just that Democrats are going to win, which, by the way, Democrats should win these midterms. I've been hearing a narrative that Democrats are not only going to win in 6 weeks, but this is going to be a wipeout, a blowout of historic proportions. We're talking Democrat majority by 50 seats in the House and 10 seats in the Senate. And I'm sorry, I'm looking at the same polls. I'm looking at Minnesota, Michigan, and North Carolina, solid Democrat seats, be toss-ups right now where the Republicans could easily win if the election were held today. It doesn't seem to me to be a blue tsunami when you're defending seats like Minnesota, where you've had a Democrat senator for a couple of decades. Same with Michigan and New Hampshire. I just don't see it. I could be wrong. Again, I'm not trying to be a Pollyanna. Listen, like I said, Democrats should win this November. I think it's going to be close either way. I couldn't tell you right now if Republicans win. If I had to put my money on it, I'd say Republicans are going to hold the way I'm seeing the trends, and also knowing the money that Republicans have to spend. But I talked to some of my friends and some of my contacts who are not in D.C., but in the Midwest, in some of the areas that I'm told are danger zones right now for Republicans. I've talked to some candidates out in those areas and asked them, and they're seeing polling that are consistent with what they expect to see right now. Historically, they're not seeing some sort of big panic button. So what's going on with this media narrative? I think they're trying to make you depressed. I think they're trying to keep Republicans from even showing up. I really do. Whether they're doing it on purpose or whether they're just excited about a data point that makes them excited because they're rooting for the other team. Either way, it has the effect of depressing you. So 855-784-4255 all morning long. I need to hear from you. I need to know if you're seeing the same thing that these experts in Washington, D.C. are seeing. Because I got to tell you, going back 12 years in the, 10 years, this feels like 12, back to the 2016 presidential election when we kept hearing that Hillary Clinton was going to wipe things out. Whenever we would hear from voters, whenever I would hear voters on talk radio calling in either to my show or to the shows that I listen to, and they would say, oh, we're ready to walk over hot coals for Donald Trump. I will do whatever it takes to keep Hillary Clinton from being president. The more I heard that, the more I recognized, oh, they're getting this story wrong. It kept me grounded with the idea that, oh, no, I'm not going to predict Donald Trump's going to win. But the picture that I'm hearing on cable news and what I'm hearing from the experts that say that Hillary Clinton has a 98% chance to win and it's not even going to be close, it's going to be historic, that story is wrong. And the reason I knew it was wrong was because I heard from you. So let's keep that conversation going here for my own mental health and for the mental health of everyone around. And listen, and by the way, I want the truth. If you're seeing this disaster looming, if you agree, not because of what you watched on CNN, because of what you're seeing in your neighborhoods, in your community, I want to hear that story. 855-784-4255. We'll take your calls throughout the morning on that, and I appreciate your participation. All right, yesterday, it was day two of the United Nations General Assembly, and I regret to inform you that you Americans, you the United States of America, you think you're such a big shot. You think you're the leader of the free world. You think you're the longest lasting free republic on the planet. You just celebrated 250 years of a constitutional republic with a functioning democracy and freedoms and rights. You're wrong. Oh, yeah, I'm sorry. I hate to tell you this, but you've got it wrong. And you need to be lectured to. You need to be lectured to about your human rights violations. And there's only one country that has the moral standing to be able to lecture America. You know who I'm talking about. It's Iran. Yes, that's right. Clip two here is the president of Iran lecturing you, the people. And I would like to say he's delivering this speech to the United Nations General Assembly. But for those of you who are watching on the video stream at LarryOshow.com, you'll see that when the camera pans out, you're going to see mostly empty chairs because everybody left. But that didn't stop him. Go ahead. Take a listen.
5: United States, by using weapons with multiple targeted that sports hall, they martyred, assassinated our scientists, our men, women, and children. Innocent children whom in truth had committed no crimes, no sins. Those who are terrorists and train and protect terrorists describe us as such. We have only defended ourselves. We are not terrorists. Our innocent people have been the targets of cowardly attacks and aggressions imposed upon our country. And we defended ourselves with utmost strength. America and Israel attacked us equipped with the latest technology and weapons systems.
4: There you go. We're the problem, everybody. We're the problem. They went on to make various charges against us for violating human rights worldwide. Yada, yada, yada, yada. You know, I could respond, but instead, the good news is in clip three here, we've got somebody whose job it is to respond. He wears two hats right now. He's our national security advisor and he's our secretary of state. He was there to speak to the press after the president of Iran's remarks, and let's let Marco Rubio take it from here.
6: I think slaughtering 10,000 of your own people in protests is a violation of the UN. I hope it's a violation of the UN principles. I think sponsoring terrorist organizations in the region to attack your neighbors, attack energy infrastructure, attack civilian sites is a violation of the UN system. So I don't know what standing Iran has to lecture anyone on human rights or the international system when they habitually violate it. They violate the sovereignty of every one of their neighbors by sponsoring terrorist organizations that reside within the borders of those countries. They slaughter their own people. They violate rules that were and sanctioned that were imposed by the international community against their nuclear weapons program. So I just honestly, I don't know how you stand up there and argue on behalf of the international system when you are the world leading violator of the international system. That's what the Iranian system has been, unfortunately, sadly, tragically.
4: Oh, I can answer that rhetorical question. Marco Rubio wants to know how you stand up there and lecture the world about human rights when you're the leading sponsor of terror for the last 50 years and the biggest violator of human rights. I can answer it because they're freaking liars. That's the answer. They're liars. They have no shame. And by the way, based on their warped faith ideology, there's no repercussions for lying. They're rewarded for it. And they're also rewarded for the terror, the murder, and the mayhem. So peace be upon them, I suppose. When the president, excuse me, oh my gosh, there you go. See, I just had a little mental slip because I'm leading into the idea that when the Secretary of State speaks like that on the national stage and interacts so clearly, a lot of people see that and say, oh, I want him to be president. That's the guy I want to be president. And so people, the reporters asked him, you know, hey, have you given thought yet to running in 2028? His answer was classic Marco Rubio, actually. Clip four here, if you don't mind, gents. Take a listen.
6: Come on, guys. I told you guys I'm not talking about that stuff anymore. I have two jobs. I have legitimately have two jobs now. I'm not talking about this stuff, okay? But thank you for asking. The archives I lost, unfortunately, after 9 months. It was one of my favorite jobs. But it was a cool job. I know, but if I was the archivist, I would be there to receive them. But now I'm just an observer.
4: There you go. I'm not talking about that stuff. I got two jobs. It's enough on my plate. I really miss being the archivist, though. That was my favorite job. Oh, if only I could go back to being the archivist. That's a good way to answer those things. By the way, real quickly, one more clip here of Rubio, specifically on yesterday's events at the United Nations and how busy the first and second day was for he and for the president, as then the president left to come back to D.C. to greet Xi Jinping. Quickly, clip five here is, excuse me, I'm not sure it's five. It's here's Rubio. Yes, five, talking about the schedule they had.
6: Specifically, you're just here all day. We had 142 meetings yesterday. The president took a bunch of meetings that lasted till 11 p.m. I can get back to you.
4: About 142 meetings, that's about right. But then the president came back, met Xi Jinping, and a lot of people are criticizing him for meeting him. We'll get to that next.
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1: 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For today, mostly cloudy with a high of 76. Tonight, partly cloudy with a low of 54. For tomorrow, mostly sunny with a high of 74. 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
1: As I mentioned, the president left New York, came back to Andrews, and then greeted Xi Jinping on the tarmac with a red carpet. Lots of glad handing, lots of slaps on the back. Xi Jinping pretty much just traveled all day yesterday. Today will be a busy day for the Chinese delegation, for American negotiators, discussers. There's four visits in all in this calendar year. The first visit was the president in Beijing. Number two was last night, and today in Washington, D.C. There's another set for, I believe, Shenzhen, China, where a whole lot of manufacturing takes place. That's just across the river from Hong Kong. For a long time, when Hong Kong was not yet Chinese territory, a lot of manufacturing took place in Hong Kong, then shipped right across the river, and vice versa. Shenzhen's a major financial and manufacturing hub. And then there's another summit scheduled for Miami later in the year. Four visits in all. And the president is taking a lot of criticism from the left and from the right. Think about it for a minute. I'll be honest with you. I don't mind the president meeting with Xi Jinping. I mind all the backslapping and the laughs and the he's a great leader and, you know, I consider him a friend. President Trump just sat before the American people no less than 8 weeks ago and told us all that China interfered with our presidential elections, deliberately interfered with the presidential elections. And we know China's role in the Chinese flu, the COVID-19 pandemic, that killed thousands of Americans and suspended our lives for years and divided us as a people. We know that China had a hand in that, at the very least, the experimentations that led to the leak that we're told was probably accidental, but they can't prove that it wasn't deliberate. And secondarily, about the cover-up. They still claim that they had nothing to do with it, and it didn't come from the lab. So forgive me if I get a little critical of the president that I support and like when he doesn't call a spade when Xi Jinping's standing next to him, because China's not our friend. Stop saying that they are. That said, once again, Secretary of State Marco Rubio addressed the concerns that many have and the criticisms that the president's had. And it's noteworthy, by the way, that many of the people on the left who were criticizing President Trump for this meeting with Xi Jinping were just fine when it was Joe Biden or Barack Obama or Bill Clinton having these meetings. This is the hypocrisy that drives people crazy. So here's Marco Rubio addressing that yesterday.
2: The United States and China are the two largest economies in the world. The United States and China are probably the two most powerful militaries in the world. The relationship between the United States and China will define the 21st century. What happens in that relationship? The idea that we would not interact with them at the highest levels is irresponsible. It's outrageous. We have to. That doesn't mean we don't have strong disagreements. Of course we do. But even at the height of the Cold War, even in the midst of the threat of nuclear annihilation and life ending on the Earth, the United States had communications and meetings often with Russian officials and Soviet officials, and thank God we did, because it prevented a real war. So we have, I think it's an obligation to be able to interact and speak to at the highest levels. Now, and I think that's what this visit reflects, is the president's belief that no matter what our disagreements and differences may be with the Chinese government, this is not some small country. This is the second largest economy in the world and a pretty substantial military that's undergoing the most rapid military buildup probably in history. And by the way, a country that we also have very strong points of friction with when it comes to trade and supply chains and critical minerals and things of this nature. So I think it's just responsible statecraft for our leaders to speak and meet with one another. And that's the way we view it. And that's the way we view this visit. We had a visit to China. They hosted us earlier this year. Part of the agreement is that we would visit there, they would visit here. And this is the back end of that agreement. And there'll be an opportunity for them to interact again potentially later this year, both at APEC in China and at the G20 in Florida.
1: Yeah, okay. And listen, I agree with him. And the fact that Reagan met Gorbachev, went to Moscow, brought Gorbachev to D.C., there was a big thing with the charm offensive there, that you disarm your adversary, you put them in a position where there's trust, and then you work out a negotiated deal. All right, I'm willing to go with it. Like I said, if it were Kamala Harris doing the negotiations, I wouldn't trust it for 1 second. And something tells me Donald Trump's better at deals like this. Also, something tells me that he's surrounded by good people like Marco Rubio and this guy, Scott Bessent, his Treasury Secretary. Take a listen to him yesterday.
3: So today, the Chinese on Sunday came up with the idea of a bigger deal. And given that this could be a historic year where the four, where the leaders meet up to four times, this being the second meeting in Shenzhen and then in Miami, we're open to the idea of just continuing the Busan arrangement or examining the bigger deal. We're fine with both, and we're going to do what's best for the American people.
1: I believe him, and I trust the president's people. We'll talk to KT McFarland coming up in hour three about this as well. 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
5: With WBIW News, I'm Jeff Wagoner. Marissa Blaze, a 17-year-old senior at Mitchell High School, was crowned queen at the 2026 Persimmon Festival Queen Contest on the Main Street stage. Blaze was selected from a competitive field after judging evaluations on poise, formal wear, and interview presentations. She will represent the festival throughout the week, leading parade appearances, stage introductions, and community ceremonies across town. The Brown County Sheriff's Department concluded targeted enforcement operations during the recent Bean Blossom event, resulting in 23 arrests. Law enforcement officers executed specialized patrols focused on traffic compliance, public safety monitoring, and drug enforcement throughout the festival grounds and surrounding roadways. Deputies processed charges ranging from OWI to narcotics possession during the detail. The United States Postal Service released its official 2026 holiday shipping deadlines to assist domestic and international shippers ahead of the peak winter mailing season. Postal officials advise sending standard ground delivery packages by mid-December, while first class and priority shipments should be dispatched shortly after to ensure arrival before December 25th. Stay tuned for more news right after this.
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5: 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The expanded facility features updated residential quarters, enhanced meal service infrastructure, and streamlined intake areas to support individuals experiencing homelessness across South Central Indiana. IU's Jacobs School of Music announced an expanded partnership with the Metropolitan Opera as co-producers for Lincoln in the Bardo. Following its Lincoln Center run in New York City from October 19th to November 15th, the co-production will make its Bloomington debut in April of 2028 at the Musical Arts Center. The Boys and Girls Clubs of Bloomington established a permanent shoe pantry initiative providing local children with new, proper-fitting footwear at no cost. Launched with Herlow Wealth Management, which named the new Shoe Day program its 2026 Charity of the Year, the project provided 50 youth with shoes during its initial distribution. 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Blooming Foods Cooperative Market invited owner members to celebrate five decades of operations during its 50th anniversary annual meeting on Friday, October 16th, from 6 to 8 p.m. at Wonder Lab. 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

0: Good morning. It's O'Connor and Company. 33 minutes after the hour here on the East Coast in the Eastern Time Zone. Thank you for tuning in to O'Connor and Company. We're taking your calls this morning, and I want to make the case for why I think, as of now, I'm not seeing the same kind of doom and gloom that I keep hearing everywhere. And I do want to hear from you in your neighborhood. And again, if you're going to call the program and tell me, yeah, I think Republicans are going to get wiped out because I've seen this poll and I heard this analysis, that's not what I'm looking for. I want to know what's going on in your neighborhoods. I want to know what your neighbors are telling you. I want to know what's going on in your community. I want to know what you can tell me about the district you live in and whether there's big momentum for the Democrat whose party is going to usher in, an annihilation of our Border Patrol, annihilation of ICE enforcement, lifting of any restrictions. You know that the Democrats are going to shut down the government with their little hold your breath until you turn blue temper tantrum until everybody knuckles under on the other side and gives them whatever they want in the budget. And that'll include stripping funding for basic law and order and law enforcement in this country. They're telling you what they're going to do. And I want to know that your friends, your family, your community members who just voted for Donald Trump and for the Republican representative 2 years ago are now saying, yeah, no, let's throw down with the Marxists. If that's really what you're hearing, I do want to hear it. But I just don't see it. 855-784-4255. How many times do we have to be stung by conventional wisdom and all of the experts in Washington, D.C. before we stop listening to them? There are multiple data points that you could be looking at right now that suggest that the narrative that this is going to be a historic blue tsunami and we've never seen a shellacking like this in the 50 years that we've been covering American politics. When you look at the states that they are targeting right now to build up that big blue tsunami, the best they can tell you in terms of the polls showing them with a comfortable, almost 10-point lead is that they're going to hold Georgia. Okay, that doesn't give you the majority holding a state that you've already got. And that they're going to win North Carolina. And in fact, fair enough, there seems to be a consistent trend in North Carolina. And this is a state that recently has been known to elect Democrats statewide, even though it's generally a solid red state. So that's why we're going to talk to Michael Whatley, the Republican candidate from North Carolina, and ask him directly about what's going on in the state and whether it's true that people are pulling Republican PACs are pulling their money out and they consider it a lost cause. That's fine. But then when you look at the other states, and so those are the two. We hold Georgia and we win North Carolina. And then, of course, you can counter and say, OK, well, let's say you win North Carolina, which gives you one more seat in the Senate. You're a toss-up right now in Michigan, New Hampshire, and Minnesota. Three traditional Democrat seats, three seats that are open right now but currently held by Democrats. You should be winning those seats, but if the election were held today, you could lose all three. And solid Republican candidates running in those states. From former Senator John Sununu in New Hampshire, to Mike Rogers in Michigan, running against an incredibly flawed candidate in Abdul al-Sayed, and then Michelle Tafoya, who is raising money and keeping that race right now as a toss-up. Every single other state that they point to about how they're going to win the Senate in a landslide blue tsunami, every single one of them, when they look at the polls, I'm telling you, those polls are like right within the margin of error, if not 1 or 2 points outside the margin of error. Which, again, is sort of something we've seen on a regular basis from the conventional wisdom in Washington, D.C., who do this exact same thing and cite the polls. Who was the political pundit right before the presidential election of 2024 who told you that Donald Trump was going to win not one, not two, not three, but every single one of the swing states that were up for grabs that would determine the outcome of the 2024 presidential election? Did any of them say that Trump would sweep? I don't think so. And did Trump sweep? Yes, he absolutely did. How many people woke up that morning in the political pundit class assuring the viewers of their barely watched cable news program that Kamala Harris was going to be the next president of the United States and it was going to be a historic evening as our first black woman would be elected? Many of them did. They got that wrong. They got it historically wrong. They got it disastrously wrong. How many times do we have to see this? And so one must wonder, you know, they're thrilled that they think they're going to win the state of Texas because James Tallarico is a Texans Texan. And yet, when you look at the polls, James Tallarico, again, within the margin of error, and this is against Ken Paxton, a man who has won statewide in Texas multiple times. And frankly, whatever holdouts there are right now in the undecided in Texas are really just John Cornyn voters who kind of have their butt hurt. If they don't show up, that's okay. Ken Paxton wins. If they do show up, I really don't think they're going to vote for James Tallarico. And as of now, reservations right now, if there's a group called Ad Impact, they take a look at and analyze the ad placement reservations on the networks and on cable between now and Election Day. As of now, Republicans have reserved $70 million in ad spending, according to Ad Impact in the state of Texas. The Democrats have reserved zero because they don't got much money. Now comes the time when the Democrat National Committee and super PACs and campaigns have to decide where they're going to commit their money. Republicans have about a half a billion to spend. Democrats, well, the DNC right now is in the hole. So between the next, if now on Election Day, in the next 5.5-6 weeks, you're going to see a whole lot of advertising going on, and most of it is going to be Republican advertising. Again, I don't want to be accused of whistling past the graveyard here. But when I look at the map and I look at where this is going to be headed, and I'm talking about the Senate right now, really quickly, I'll go to the House and then I'll take your calls at 855-784-4255. When you look at the House, it becomes even harder to have confidence in the people who are telling you what's going to happen and give some kind of forecast. Listen, a poll isn't supposed to meant to give you a forecast of what will happen in the future. A poll is supposed to tell you what people are telling pollsters, at least the people who pick up the phone and respond to pollsters. Are you one of them? Yeah, I didn't think so. And tell you what the mood of the electorate is on this day at this moment, which is not a forecast for what they're going to be thinking or feeling when it comes election time. And when they walk into that voter booth, it's not going to be about what they're feeling and what they're angry about. It's going to be, do I want this person representing me? Or that person representing me? Or in some cases, do I want this party representing me? And when you turn to the other side and say, or do I want that party? Well, that party is full of a bunch of Marxists and radicals who want to upend our Constitution. And I think it's a tall order to ask people who just voted for Republicans 2 years ago to switch gears that quickly and that drastically. And one last item about the House polling that you're seeing. What's the big narrative politically about 2026 that is undeniable and occupied all of our conversations for the last 10 months leading up to where we are right now? The narrative was redistricting, that both Republicans and Democrats engaged in historic redistricting to redraw the congressional maps in multiple states, creating brand new Republican majority electorates based on voter registration and based on past performance in elections that had never existed before. So now when a pollster tries to poll those districts and say, okay, well, what is that district looking like right now? What party are they leaning toward? Are they going to be a likely voter? Well, pollsters have to look at past models to be able to overlay onto those districts. They want to look at past performance. They want to look at trends. They want to look at, you know, scientifically what the data shows them. These are brand new districts. They don't have that historic trend. They don't have those historic models to be able to overlay. So a lot of people are just extrapolating the national party preference polls and then say, and therefore, that's how it's going to be reflective in this district. And so if you're in a Republican plus 10 district and Democrats have a national party preference of plus 8 right now, well, that means that you're within the margin of error and you could lose. That's not how people vote. It just isn't. And there's one other thing. I am having a lot of trouble squaring the fact that you've got polls all over the place when it comes to the president's approval rating. The latest CNN poll shows that Trump is at a minus 34 in presidential approval. But the latest RMG and Rasmussen show that Trump is at a minus 10 or minus 13 of presidential approval. This is a national number. That's a difference of about 24 points between what CNN is seeing and what RMG is seeing. Now, that's a huge discrepancy that they have to explain, number one. But number two, this is the most important data point in all of it. And I'm sorry for throwing numbers at you, but it's radio and you're smart and you get it. That same CNN poll that shows Trump underwater S34, they also take a national party preference. Who are you going to vote for, Republicans or Democrats? And while the people in the poll say Trump is at a minus 34, they're only giving Democrats a plus 8 in party preference. Can you explain that to me? And by the way, the only explanation is, yeah, I'm not happy with where Trump is right now, but that's not going to make me vote Democrat, which is logical and it makes sense. But does it make sense to that degree from minus 34 to plus 8? I don't think so. So, listen, I could be wrong about all of this, and I hate making predictions. But based on gut feeling, based on what I'm seeing and based on what I'm hearing and based on what I know happens in a big wave election in the past, I don't see the same earmarks that people are seeing now, especially considering how wrong. Final note, and then we'll take your calls. Have you ever, David Marcus, my buddy columnist at Fox Digital, made this point yesterday. Do you remember any election in the recent past? Let's say in the last 10 or 15 years, can you recall any of them of significance where the Republican vote in the polls leading up to Election Day, where the Republican vote was overrepresented? Can you remember any election in the last 15 years of significance where after Election Day, everybody said, wow, they really overestimated what the Republican was going to do? I can't remember it. I have no recollection. It's always, always, and I do mean always, in the opposite direction. Republican performance in these polls is always underrepresented, underestimated, undercounted. Your voices do not show up in these polls accurately. And yet we keep using them. And we keep using them as a weapon to blackpill you and keep you depressed and keep you from showing up on Election Day. Don't let that happen. Your opinion next, 855-784-4255. You know, you never know when you might find yourself facing a potential threat. It could happen walking back to your car after a late shift, out alone on an early morning run, or just home with your family. And if that moment comes, having more time, more distance, and more control can make all the difference. 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
12: 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For today, mostly cloudy with a high of 76. Tonight, partly cloudy with a low of 54. For tomorrow, mostly sunny with a high of 74. 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
0: And coming up at the next hour, we've got two candidates to give us their look-see as to what's going on the ground. One of them in particular, Michael Whatley, is the Republican candidate for Senate in North Carolina. A lot of people watching. Also, Tony Sabio, international man of mystery, is a Republican candidate in a historic Democrat district here around the nation's capital. We'll talk to him. Katie McFarland in hour number three. Also, Kim Jones, who had some stern testimony on Capitol Hill yesterday, trying to protect women's sports from men. Democrats didn't even show up, by the way, for that. We'll talk to Kim Jones from the Independent Council on Women's Sports Icons. That's coming up. But right now we're talking about this election and trying to, you know, honestly get a different perspective on this, on whether we're really seeing this whole black pill, blue wave, you know, Republicans don't stand a chance thing. And I'm still trying to square that circle where, and no one's been able to answer it for me. I keep throwing this out here as a talking point and a data point when I do a media appearance elsewhere and I have to engage in this conversation. I always say, explain to me how you've got a blue wave going when Democrats are on defense fighting for their lives in New Hampshire, Michigan, and Minnesota. Minnesota, a state that has not elected a Republican president in the Electoral College since 1972, back when Laffin was still on the air. And yet right now, that seat is up for grabs and the Republican candidate is looking good. How is that? Again, Democrats might win the majority, but that ain't no blue tsunami. 855-784-4255. Sam, just outside the district. Sam, go ahead, man. What am I missing here? Are you seeing something I'm not seeing?
14: Hey, Larry. I have come a long way from being the political wonk of the past, but as that crusty old gnome would say, it's the economy, stupid.
0: Yeah.
14: And I think that's what it's all going to revolve around, and people are pissed off because we were really riding well, and what should have been over within 45 days, we're still looking at in the Middle East, and everything else is glossed over, and I get that. I understand, you know, all the great things that are happening, particularly around the world when it comes to peace. Nobody mm-hmm. sees that, but they see everything else. Well, they focus in on, you know, between the Iranians and now the Houthis.
0: Yeah.
14: The bringing it back home, the issues that I see are probably apathy, because the liberals are they are cranked. They are ready to go for it. And as you just said right before I came on the air, whether they call it a blue tsunami or it's one, that's all that matters. Because as soon as they get control of the gavel, we know that they vote in tribe, and there is nobody going to vote against what the Democratic leadership says. And that's the big fear.
0: Yeah.
14: And you can't convince, you know, you can't convince me that we are not looking well at all. And again, it just takes one.
0: Well,
14: I'm not.
0: Sam,
14: I'm
0: listen, not, I don't disagree with you. And I've been saying this all year, that in any other normal year, Republicans should lose right now. Historically, the out party is going to pick up a lot of seats, and we only have two seats to spare in the House. The difference maker here is, number one, the redistricting that gives us another 10 seats cushion that we normally wouldn't have had. And number two, the fact that, yes, people might be upset about the cost of diesel gas right now, and they're upset that the economy is not chugging along as well as it should because of inflation due to what happened in Iran. But I'm not quite understanding how item A then leads to item B, which is, therefore, let's bring in the Democrat Socialists of America to give us Medicare for all.
14: Well, I think it's because people aren't focusing on the socialist part of it,
0: right.
14: Even though that does, you know, if you watch Fox News, that's all you see. I get it. But more and more, you know, I'm tired of getting the fluff, and I'm starting to tune out from some of the shows that I watch, because I'm like, guys, just call it what it is and stop with the fluff on this, because us, you know, we people living out here, putting that nozzle in our gas tank, you know, having to go to even Costco or whatever and get groceries, it's not good. And you can't keep saying, oh, well, yeah, but, you know, compared to Biden, I don't want to hear that.
0: Right. No, I agree.
14: Biden has been out of office, and we own it now. We own it. So own it and plot a course. But
0: I respect you, Sam, and I respect everyone who listens. Hopefully you're not getting fluff here. But we're also trying to temper the doom and gloom. That's the difference maker. And again, I know things are hard right now, and I know things cost more. You have no idea how much it's going to cost when you put a socialist in charge. That's I think, the second part of that story. And, Sam, thank you for the call. I appreciate you. Thank you for everything you do for our country. I just want to reiterate, Sam is right. You're not hearing enough about the dangers of what the Democrats will do, but I think that's where that $400 million of advertising comes in, if the Republicans are smart, which is always a big if. Always a big if in conversations like this. But now is the time. This is exactly what Democrats did in 2022 right now, when it looked like Republicans were going to do okay. They spent a whole lot of money and a whole lot of time telling you that Herschel Walker will be a disaster, Dr. Oz will be a disaster, Carrie Lake will be a disaster, Adam Laxalt will be a disaster. They focused on those candidates in those states, and they salvaged the Senate by spending a lot of money making voters uneasy about going with a new direction and a new voice. That's what Republicans need to do. The difference is, when we do it, we'll be telling the truth. We've got more on this and more of your calls throughout the morning. 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
18: He's about to arrive with much fanfare. I'm Dave Anthony, Fox News. The red carpet out at the White House for Chinese leader Xi Jinping, who will hold talks with President Trump before a state dinner.
19: And the president's got AI on the mind. We know that because first thing this morning, he posted a big day with President Xi of China. Super intelligence will be a big topic of discussion, but I want to leave it exactly where it is. That is China's position. Also, our guardrail is the DOJ. The DOJ recently has been busy trying to keep China in line on

0: Tonight, partly cloudy with a low of 54. For tomorrow, mostly sunny with a high of 74. 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
2: It's a great morning here in your nation's capital, O'Connor and Company. Two more hours ahead. Later, we'll speak with Michael Whatley in this hour, candidate for Senate, in North Carolina. I get excited because I hear the 007 music there, the James Bond music, because of our next guest. I'll explain in a minute. Also, in hour number three, Katie McFarland, and then Kim Jones, co-founder of the Independent Council on Women's Sports, join us about her testimony yesterday protecting women's sports. But yes, let's get right to it here. You know, we're trying to focus on candidates and narratives for the midterm elections. And also, we're looking at some of the races that are historically Democrat races where Republicans actually are making a bit of noise and actually getting a little bit of attention because they're running against a, calcified incumbent who doesn't actually care about the people who live in the district anymore. That would be our next guest. We always play the James Bond music for him because he is, in fact, an international man of mystery. He is a military and national security veteran. He is born in San Juan, Puerto Rico. He grew up in San Diego, a six-year deployment in the U.S. Navy, and then began working for the Secret Service and the CIA. No one knows where Tony Sabio might show up next, except maybe Chuck Norris. He is, in fact, the candidate for Congress in 8th Congressional District of Virginia, international man of mystery, Tony Sabio. Tony, thanks for joining us.
3: Good morning, Larry. Thank you so much for having me today.
2: And I appreciate you not sneaking up behind me and sticking me with a poisoned umbrella tip and all the things that you, I know, are capable of doing. Tony, tell me about how the race is looking, because you're running against a guy, Don Beyer, who basically used all of his personal fortune to buy the seat, and now he just does whatever the hell he wants because he knows he's safe.
3: I would tell you, when I started this election, as a lot of people tell me, it can't happen. Don Beyer is going to win by double digits, triple digits, whatever you say, that there's no chance. And I can tell you this, that I love challenges. And there's a lot of things are happening here in 8th District that people are not happy about. You know, they are tired of their energy prices going up. They're tired of the increased amount of criminal activity that's happening. They're tired of the jobs and the government shutting down. And when the government shut down, small businesses lose money because the federal workers will get that money back. But do you tell the small business, the mom and pop business, that own majority by minority groups, Hispanics, Asians, how are they going to recoup 60 days of lost revenue coming in? And these are really crazy times we're going through. And you can see my shirt. This is one of my campaign shirts.
2: Yeah,
3: socialism sucks.
2: For our radio audience, Tony is wearing a shirt that says in big blows and letters, socialism sucks. And that's you can actually get that at your campaign website?
3: Yes, you can. And people are motivated about this. This is something that does not divide our country, unites our country. We're sitting in a parallel time right now in our 250th anniversary of our country, and we see what's happening, tearing at the fabric of our nation. And this is putting a statement out there. So regardless of what political party you're affiliated with, and regardless of who you're supporting, go get these shirts, show everyone that we love our country, and socialism does not belong here.
2: By the way, Don Beyer, he's running for his 7th term, of course, which is sort of typical in some of these districts, and where people sort of go in and they're basically congressmen for life. But what was interesting is this year, he actually faced 4 primary challenges. So even Democrats are looking at Don Beyer saying, yeah, maybe we can do better. Have you noticed that there, when you go door to door, because everyone will say, oh, there's no way, there's impossible, it's Northern Virginia. But are you hearing people who are open to the idea that, you know, he hasn't done much for us in 7 terms? Maybe it's time for a flip.
3: I tell you this last Friday at first day of polling and voting out there, I went to 2 polling stations, Alexandria and also Arlington. And I spoke with all the volunteers for the Democratic side. And I speak to every single one of them. One lady actually heard me talking to another person, another voter, and said, can I get one of your pamphlets? It's my promise for America. It's my 5 pillars that I'm going to do on day one, real bills I'm going to pass. And I handed it to her. And she said, okay, well, thank you. She folded up, put it in her hip bag and said, I have to read this later on because I'll get in trouble. We're seeing a lot of that. I have discussions with Democrats, volunteers passing out their blue sample ballot and then talking with me. I mean, I have great conversations, them coming around and saying, hi, Tony, great seeing you, things like that. I mean, this is a positivity that I'm seeing throughout the district. And I tell my supporters, it just takes time. Time on target to plant a new seed of what it can be. Don Beyer talks about division. His whole platform is about stopping Trump. I'm talking about working together, working with Democrats and independents to try to move the country forward.
2: Yeah, he literally voted for a government shutdown that affected the economy in his district, as you just laid out. But also, by the way, the government shutdown was designed to defund immigration enforcement. And he lives in an area in Arlington and Alexandria, Northern Virginia, that actually sees that we've had women abducted and sexually assaulted on jogging trails in his district by those very illegal immigrants that he is now willing to shut down the government to protect.
3: Well, he's going further than that. He wants to abolish ICE. He wants to get rid of it. And I'm not, you know, we have issues that in our country we need to deal with. Getting rid of a law enforcement section that is actually doing a good job is going to bring more crime. There's no solution. Abolish ICE is not going to solve the problem. We still have these criminals out there. And what I want to do is make sure that if there's things that we need to increase, training or any other methodologies of ICE is doing to make them better and stronger, let's do that. We need to evaluate that. Let's do that. But we do not get rid of the good men and women that put that badge on and sacrifice their life potentially every single day. And he's totally against that. And if we do go in that direction, there's going to be more crime, more people getting affected by these criminal entities. Just here in Northern Virginia, we had the leader, MS-13, that was captured. I mean, that's a major, major criminal group.
2: Tony Sabio is our guest. He's running for Congress in Northern Virginia against incumbent Don Beyer. What's the website there, Tony, so people at the very least can get the Socialism Sucks T-shirts?
3: Of course. Go to Sabio4FORCongress.com. You can get your T-shirts. We have ball caps. Hey, if you have a dog, we have dog shirts also.
2: Well, yeah, I mean, dogs hate socialism. Just look at them. They may travel in a pack, but okay. Yeah, no, they're cutthroat. I'm also curious as to how the messaging is going here with voters, because I'm sure that there are a lot of people in Northern Virginia who are like, oh, well, you know, yeah, I don't throw down with those Marxists. I don't like that Zora Mamdani. I don't like that Abdul Al-Sayed, but that's not Don Beyer. He's different. The fact of the matter is, if this new Congress is formed, this House of Representatives with Hakeem Jeffries as the Speaker of the House, it's not going to be the Don Beyers that have the biggest voice and the most influence. It's going to be these new kids who helped them win that majority.
3: I will tell you that a lot of them are misled by the Democratic Socialists of America. They come out with these stickers and socialism and looking at social programs and safety nets and giving to other people. I actually talked to somebody at the Arlington Fair, and she gave me a sticker. I was wearing my Socialism Sucks. I was actually my ball cap. And she says, I love socialism. And I told her, what part of socialism do you like? And she said, I really want to take care of the people. I want to make sure, you know, people have safety nets, things like that. I said, you know what? I agree with you. We need to have that. But do you agree that we need to make sure that there's no fraud in that, that the money's going directly to the people? She said, of course. I said, we agree on both of those things. Let me tell you what socialism actually does. It puts the government in charge. It creates a two-tier system of the haves and have-nots. And I don't want anything like that because it gives power to a certain group that you're never going to give back. I said, this movement is the first step towards that. Now, this, I looked at her, and she gave me a look. And I could tell that it was trying to register what I was saying, and she shuffled away. Okay, I got to go. She did not want to engage in this anymore. But my goal is just to plant the new seed of doubt towards this movement that we're seeing. And that's why I say to everyone, I wear this everywhere I go. This is a statement that I'm saying. It sparks conversation. I get a lot of thumbs up, a lot of nods and smiles, and then I get people coming up wanting to talk about this. And it's just my job to educate them a little bit more, to just go find their platform and see exactly what they want to do.
2: Tony Fabio. He is running for, Sabio, but he is Fabio, if you think about it. Tony Sabio running for Congress against Don Beyer in Northern Virginia. Go check him out. Check out what he's got on the website. It's sabioforcongress.com. Tony, keep up the great work and put Don Beyer on his heels. Make him fight for every single vote. It's the very least we can do.
3: We are going to fight, and we have a great plan, and I think we're going to win right here. I believe we're going to win.
2: All right, Tony. I know you're working hard for it, and you got to admire that. Thank you so much, brother. And as always, listen, we're fully cognizant of the FCC guidelines when it comes to equal time rules, unlike the ladies on The View or unlike Jimmy Kimmel or Stephen Colbert, who think they're immune from it. We're not. We recognize equal time demands, and therefore I'm begging Don Beyer. We've been wanting to get Don Beyer on this program for years. He just doesn't want to talk to the media, or he doesn't want to talk to me. But we're right here in your backyard, Don. We'd love to talk to you. In fact, I'm going to go ahead and let you know what the first question will be. You got rich selling automobiles with a bunch of car dealerships in Northern Virginia, and now you back programs and legislation that would eliminate the automobile. What kind of hypocrite are you exactly? There. You've got time to study, and we'll look forward to hearing from him. Somehow, I don't think he'll take the invitation.
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2: Oh boy, time flies. You want to feel old. Here, this is me talking. I'm a grandfather now. For a month, I've been a grandfather. Baptism of the little baby is going to be this weekend. That'll make you feel old. Become a grandfather, which, of course, is not just, you know, the fact that people call you grandpa, but also the fact that that little baby that you saw being born and that you diapered and you took care of is now a mom. That's what really makes you feel old, right? Right? That'll make you feel old because time flies, man. Time flies, and before you know it, it's been... Before you know it, it's been 7 years to the day that the world was introduced to a young little teenager from Scandinavia with a learning disability named Greta. 7 years ago. 7 years ago, we were all captivated by this charming little elf, this little pixie, Greta Thunberg. Remember? Do you remember? I remember.
19: I shouldn't be up here. I should be back in school on the other side of the ocean. Yet you all come to us young people for hope. How dare you?
2: Oh, yeah, that was charming. It's still just as charming today as it was then, 7 years ago. At the time, I actually felt sorry for this girl that they were exploiting her and using her. The radical climate change, anti-capitalist activists who... propped this child up and exploited by her parents as well, by the way, let's not forget. That was then. This is now. She's now a fully functioning adult, apparently, allegedly, supposedly, purportedly. And she's turned her sights now to other great causes that the radical socialist left embraces. These days, she's not worrying about your carbon emissions or your SUV or the fact that the planet is going to be destroyed in, wasn't it 7 years? I mean, it's 7 years later, everything seems to be fine. No, now she cares about supporting and giving cover for, if not complete endorsement to, radical Islamist terrorists. And so 7 years later, to the day, here is Greta Thunberg's new message to the world. Same energy, though. Same delightful, charming little... pixie dust out of Scandinavia delivery, but a brand new haircut. Take a listen, and for those of you watching at LarryOShow.com, take a gander at those bangs. Here's Greta today.
19: Yes, Ed Sheeran should be held accountable for his lack of spine, but remember that we have to continuously apply the same pressure on all those complicit in all genocides. The bigger your platform and your access to resources, the bigger your responsibility. But also on ourselves and the institutions that we are part of, where we have to push for boycotts, sanctions, and divestments. If we ourselves are not stepping out of our comfort zones, we are not doing enough. And remember, silence is complicity, and you cannot be neutral in a genocide.
2: She hates the Jews, that's for sure. Hearing it, though, in that accent that is just this close to being, you know, Goebbels action, does sort of give it an extra edge, doesn't it? But what has happened here? By the way, when we last checked in with Greta Thunberg, she didn't have that look with her bangs. For those of you listening on radio, think, remember the old Prince Valiant cartoons, right? Prince Valiant with a little Prince Valiant haircut with a little sort of bob straight hair down to the shoulders and then the straight bangs across the way. The only problem is these bangs not so straight. It looks like she used, you know, like a very dull blade to cut the bangs, and she like sneezed right in the middle of it. And it's like, oops, oh, well, let's just go with it. I mean, I don't mean to, you know, make fun of her appearance. You see, this is the tough thing about women in the public square. If they don't, you know, look like Sydney Sweeney, they're going to get criticized. And that's not fair. Although, let's face it, we're a long way from Sydney Sweeney here. There's a wide gap between Greta Thunberg's latest video entreaty. And part of the charm about Greta Thunberg was that she was just a young teenage girl with a braid from Scandinavia who's just begging for a future. And now, well, she's a little more severe, let's just say. But again, I want to apologize to Greta Thunberg for reducing her entire message down to her very bad haircut.
17: How dare you?
2: You're right. I shouldn't do such a thing, and I apologize. Mm-hmm. No, what's really odious and disgusting down with people who are celebrating and supporting and championing terrorists who murder people in cold blood, innocent women get raped and held captive for years. They lie, and they would kidnap you, terrorize you, and God forbid sexually assault you at a moment's notice if they have the opportunity, if it met their political ends. You're a tool. You're a sap. You're a willing accomplice with these thugs. And, well, I'll just use your words against you.
17: How dare you?
2: Yes, I couldn't have said it better myself. Whether you're preparing for exams, juggling family and career, or just looking to stay sharp as you age, I want you to think about Think Factor. 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
25: For today, mostly cloudy with a high of 76. Tonight, partly cloudy with a low of 54. For tomorrow, mostly sunny with a high of 74. 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

0: Larry O'Connor here, and here is the Relief Factor Studios that, for the moment, are in our nation's capital, Washington, D.C., but if you've been following along, we travel quite a bit. We'll be elsewhere next week for a bit and then back in D.C. Either way, wherever we are, we're covering these midterm elections for you like no one else. Also, other things going on in the world other than just the election. Coming up in hour three, KT McFarland will be joining us, as well as Kim Jones, about that hearing yesterday trying to protect women's sports from men. But back to the midterms. We've been talking all morning about how I'm just seeing a disconnect here from what people are actually experiencing out in the states and districts where these races are going on, and what the people in D.C. are saying with regard to the polls and party preference and whether the Democrats are going to have just a blue wave or a blue tsunami. I don't think that's the case, and our next guest is a perfect example. Michael Whatley is the former chairman of the RNC. He's now the Republican nominee for Senate in North Carolina. But Mr. Whatley, I was informed that you're giving up, that you're packing up the tent, you're just folding the entire campaign, that everyone's abandoning you in North Carolina. What are you doing here?
1: Well, what we're doing is we've closed the polls, you know, from double digits down to 4 to 5 points. We've gotten out to every single one of our 100 counties. We are taking our family first agenda out to talk to every community, to every family, about how we're going to help them make more and keep more, how we're going to keep our kids in the community safe, and really, truly fight for our families, fight for our kids, because Roy Cooper has been absolutely atrocious on those issues.
0: You've been involved with the party there in North Carolina for many, many years. You've seen these elections go. You've got to be pretty familiar with the data, with turnout models, with all of the, you know, the polls, the good ones, the bad ones, the trash ones. What are you seeing right now that tells you that you've got a chance here and that you're going to bring home the victory?
1: Yeah, two things. First off, the data, like you said, and the fact is the polls are closing. You know, four of the last five polls have us within the margin of error, and we are seeing very, very good gains right now. Roy Cooper has not gotten anywhere near 50% in any of the polls that have come out over the course of the last year. You know, for a guy who's been a 40-year incumbent in office, I mean, that guy got elected when I was a senior in high school. So, you know, we don't need a 75-year-old senator who can't come out of his basement and even campaign across the country. The second thing that I
0: Mr. Whatley, real fast, I just want you to know, you just stole my follow-up question for you, because that's the thing that sticks out to me, too. North Carolinians know this guy very well. It's not like he's some sort of newcomer. It doesn't make sense to me that he can't be over 50% right now in these polls if this is such a runaway and the race is over.
1: Yeah, we completely agree. You know, and the fact is that that I'm still introducing myself to the state, but we're having a great conversation. And I've been to all 100 counties, like I said, and we're talking about the issues that voters care about. You know, how do we strengthen our economy? How do we make people, you know, so that people can make more and that they can keep more of their own money? How do we keep our kids and our community safe? How do we protect our kids? You know, Roy Cooper spent his entire, career in politics making stuff cost more. You know, he raised taxes, he raised electricity rates, he raised health care costs on families in North Carolina. He let thousands and thousands of hardened criminals out on the streets, put them back into our communities, when unleashed a crime wave, you know, that 2,200 of those criminals have been rearrested, including 25 who went on to commit murder, and, you know, 99 who went on to commit rape and sexual assault and child pornography charges. Absolutely awful what that man has done to our communities. And you look at what he's done to our kids by putting boys and girls sports. You know, we had the hearings yesterday, you know, so there's a lot to unpack when we talk about Roy Cooper. But simply put, he was the worst governor in the history of North Carolina.
0: I want to pull apart a couple of these topics that you just mentioned, because I think they resonate, and most specifically the law and order issue, because I saw some video of somebody asking him about this on the campaign trail in an event. The media never asks, of course, about this, but a voter said, listen, what do you say to all of those families of victims who are no longer with us, who were murdered because you put a hardened criminal back out on the street? His answer, Mr. Whatley, I don't know if you saw this, was, hey, listen, I had no choice. I was following a court order. But that's really a commentary on his leadership and his judgment. If you were governor and you got that court order, allegedly, that said you had to put a bunch of hardened criminals on the streets because of the pandemic, how would you have responded?
1: Yeah, well, he didn't get a court order. He sought a court order. He signed a settlement with the NAACP and the ACLU, who sued multiple states. He signed a settlement agreement that was then blessed by the court. J.B. Pritzker.
0: Well, that's even more deceptive. Hold on. He's acting like his hands were tied and he had no choice. It was thrust upon him by the courts. He actually voluntarily and willingly went into this thing.
1: He did. He was the only governor in the entire country who signed that settlement agreement to let 3,500 criminals out. He ended up letting 4,200 criminals out. 700 of them had been convicted for felony assault, aggravated assault, assault with a deadly weapon, sexual assault. 83 of them had committed murder, and 51 were serving life sentences. Absolutely despicable what he did. It was the most destructive and dangerous decision ever reached by a governor in the history of North Carolina.
0: You talked about affordability and the cost of things, and certainly it is a major issue right now. I'm sure it's affecting Carolinians as well. The diesel prices seem to be the sort of topic of the week. It's not a very easy to solve problem, considering the refineries are in the Middle East and Russia, by the way, and those refineries have been damaged by the conflict with Ukraine. But what's your answer to people who they don't really care what caused it? They want a solution.
1: Well, look, I mean, costs were actually higher under Joe Biden without a war in Iran. And we need to make sure that we stay the course. And when it comes to Iran, we cannot allow them to have nuclear weapons. We can't allow them to develop and deploy ballistic missile capabilities that can reach the U.S., reach, you know, Europe. So, you know, President Trump has taken bold, decisive action there. But in terms of our economy, people forget prices were actually higher under Joe Biden. We need to get oil prices down. We need to keep them at a sustained, acceptable level. And we need to get these prices down eventually. It's going to be very important for the economy.
0: Well, I mean, people do forget.
1: You know, it's also worth mentioning that Roy Cooper, you know, his only solution to any of these economic woes, every time he talks about affordability, is to raise taxes. That's his answer on every issue. Let's just raise taxes. He raised taxes as a legislator, vetoed tax cuts as a governor, and he said that he would have opposed the one big beautiful bill, the working families tax cuts, and he'll let it lapse during his term if he gets elected.
0: You say people forget the prices were higher and things were tougher under Joe Biden. You're right. They do forget, partly because, you know, it was 2 years ago. I mean, what do you say to those who say, listen, you're right, things were bad under Biden, but things are still bad now. I mean, they got a little better, but they're still bad, and they want to see more action. I mean, at this point, the Republicans do need to sort of come up with some solutions.
1: They do. Look, Joe Biden and the Democrats left our economy in a ditch. You know, his inexcusable, reckless spending brought on inflation 9% year over year, 20% over 4 years. And that drove housing costs and gasoline costs and grocery costs absolutely through the roof. Right now, the Republicans are doing everything they can to try and put more money in the pockets of everyday Americans. That's why the Working Families Tax Cut Act was so important. Not a single Democrat voted for it, and Roy Cooper said that he would have voted against it. That's $5,700 in the pockets of the average North Carolina household because that bill was passed. Roy Cooper would have taken that $5,700 and given it to bureaucrats and made the situation exponentially worse.
0: When you're also talking to North Carolinians about what matters most to them right now, are they also giving voice to these concerns? I think you raised it earlier about protecting women's sports, making sure that the president's executive orders compelling schools to make sure that boys are in boys' locker rooms and girls are in girls' locker rooms, and that these drugs and procedures for transgender operations don't affect children. Because that was a big topic in 24, but I'm told now that, oh, yeah, that's all yesterday's news.
1: Well, it's not all yesterday's news. Roy Cooper is still fighting for that exact same agenda. You know, his first campaign for governor, he ran on putting boys into girls' bathrooms and men into women's locker rooms. Today, you know, over the course of his governorship, he vetoed a transgender surgery ban. Legislation. He vetoed legislation that would ban boys from playing in girls' sports. And so he's been wrong on these issues throughout his entire career. He's never walked a single one of them back. News reports that have just come out in the last couple days about how he spent a significant amount of time, you know, with pedophiles on stage at different events around North Carolina and has really, truly embraced the worst of that transgender cult.
0: You know, Peyton McNabb, a young woman who was playing girls volleyball in high school, I believe she is from North Carolina. She She got a ball spiked in her face by a male athlete who was playing women's sports. She's got permanent brain damage now. She's a champion. She's a wonderful young lady. But she's a direct victim of these policies from Mr. Cooper, who forced that issue in North Carolina.
1: Yeah, absolutely. No question about it. We'll give you a big reveal. I've got a press conference with Peyton tomorrow. We're going to be talking about this exact issue. And she is a champion. She is a true fighter who should never have been put in the situation that she was. And after she got hit in the face with a volleyball, she bravely went to the North Carolina legislature, asked them to pass a bill to ensure that boys cannot play in girls' sports. And they did. And then she went to Governor Cooper and said, please sign this bill. And he said no. And he vetoed that legislation. It's absolutely inexcusable what he has done to embrace that trans culture, that cult that he has pushed aggressively to support it. And people like Peyton McNabb and the rest of our daughters across North Carolina have suffered for it.
0: I'm thrilled to hear that. I didn't know. Michael Whatley, thank you for sharing that news. And we'll be watching that event as well. Listen, I try to make this conversation about the voters and the people and the issues, but I'd be remiss since I'm in D.C. to not mention the politics of it. You've had rallies there from the president. The first lady visited North Carolina. I believe the vice president was there as well. But I'm waking up this morning to news that Tim Scott, who runs the senatorial campaign committee, and other decision makers in Washington are now pulling money out of North Carolina, and they're not including your race as one of the ones that they're targeting. Is there any truth to that?
1: No, there's not. And the fact is, I've talked with Senator Scott. I've talked with Senator Thune. We have the resources that we need to prosecute this campaign. And are the Democrats going to have a ton of money that they're going to send down to North Carolina? Yes, they always have a ton of money that they send down to North Carolina. But the fact is, we're going to win because this is a contrast election. It's a contrast between a common sense conservative champion for the state and Roy Cooper, who is the worst governor in the history of that state. You know, Chuck Schumer recruited Roy Cooper to run for Senate because he'll do what he's told. He's going to be a lockstep voting member with Abdul al-Sayed and James Tallarico and the rest of the woke mob, because that's where he's been on every single issue throughout the course of his career.
0: Just to be clear, because you used to run the party, you know how the party apparatus works. You've said back to Washington, D.C., we got the money we need. If you need to spend in other states, go for it. We don't need it. We're okay.
1: What I've said is that we will have the resources we need to prosecute this race. We certainly do need the groups, you know, like the Republican Party to come in and be supportive of it, because the Democratic Party is going to send hundreds of millions of dollars into North Carolina. But I feel very comfortable. We are going to have the resources that we need over the next 42 days to prosecute this campaign and win.
0: Thank you for your time, Michael Whatley. Good luck between now and Election Day.
1: Yes, sir. Good to see you.
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1: Joining us in our next hour is going to be a young woman named Kim Jones. She's the co-founder of Icons Sports. That's Independent Council on Women's Sports. She's joining us to amplify her testimony yesterday in a Senate hearing. You just heard Michael Whatley refer to this hearing because it had to do with protecting women's sports, making sure just out of fairness purposes to start with, that men cannot play women's sports at the collegiate and high school and lower levels, number one, out of fairness, obviously. Number two, for safety purposes. We just told you the story about Peyton McNabb. Young lady, we've had her on the program. I've gotten to meet her. I've campaigned with her to try to protect women's sports. She's a hero. She literally has permanent brain damage because a young teenage boy spiked a volleyball at a higher angle and at a higher velocity than any woman could possibly do in the high school level. It hit her in the face because she had not practiced to receive a ball like that. She had never had to, you know, do any drills against a young man before. She'd only done drills against a young woman, so her timing and her reflexes were not trained to the level that you would need to be to play against an athlete of that caliber. It hit her in the face, and she will have lasting brain damage for the rest of her life. She is fully functional, by the way. She's doing great. She's wonderful. I want her to run for office someday. But she's still always going to have this as a challenge in her life, obviously for safety purposes, fairness purposes, safety purposes. But there's one more missing element. Do you want your 14-year-old daughter, for the first time in her life, to see the naked male anatomy in her own government public school's locker room without her consent? Do you think that your 14-year-old daughter, as a freshman in high school, should have to disrobe in front of a biological male against her will without her consent? The answer to that question is obvious. And when you tell me, oh, well, you know, it's not a boy, it's a trans girl. Sure, all the biological male equipment is there, but he lives his life as a girl. I'm sorry, but that does not make the situation better. In fact, I would argue that that actually makes it a little worse. That's what's at play. And Senator Katie Britt began the hearing yesterday with a very important observation that every single voter in this country needs to know between now and Election Day. Listen to this.
2: Can't go unspoken that not one member on the other side of the aisle has had the respect for women to come in here and ask questions, to figure out how we get this right, how we stand up for fairness, for safety, for an opportunity for young women across the country. It's absolutely absurd. Absolutely absurd.
1: Not one Democrat showed up to even ask questions, to even defend their position, to even challenge Kim Jones. But probably because they could tell that they couldn't challenge Kim Jones. Here is Ms. Jones, clip 12.
3: You can protect the boy who wants to take a spot on a girl's team, or you can protect the girl for whom the spot was designated. You can protect women's sports to celebrate female athletes and recognize women as champions, or you can use women's sports as a place to compare women to less talented males and to teach women that men must be prioritized. We can't do both. We must make a choice.
1: That's right, and we know how that choice is being implemented right now along party lines. Here's more of Kim Jones yesterday.
3: During the past 25 years, we have witnessed the entire Olympic podium for women's track in the 800 meters in the Rio Olympics filled by men, gold, silver, and bronze. World Athletics reported 135 male athletes competing at the highest level of the women's category in track and field, with 50 or 60 of those medaling at the most elite level. We had men winning Olympic gold medals in women's boxing at the Paris Olympics. We have had young girls and college athletes pushed aside for boys thousands of times, losing opportunities and titles across the country. The problem we have today in the United States is intentional noncompliance and a deliberate desire of leaders to undermine the women's category, despite more than 50 years of federal law intended to protect women.
1: Dick Durbin, a Democrat, did show up and started to claim that if they do anything about this, it's going to lead to transgender suicide. And the response was epic. Here's Kim Jones again.
0: What is the cost to women athletes of biological men playing in women's sports?
2: Do you mean like the emotional cost as well as the obvious cost of loss of opportunities and chances to play? Emotional cost as well? It's just a complete stripping of dignity and of respect. It is asking women to deny the reality of sex. It is asking them to deny that there is a difference between being male and being female. It is, it's gaslighting in the extreme. I would also say that, like to address Senator Durbin's comment when he was speaking earlier, saying that there's commenting on a suicide risk. That is emotional blackmail. It should never be used against women. It is the age-old story that women have been told, if you leave, if you don't do what I say as a man, I will hurt myself or hurt others.
1: Yes. Good so for her. That you women want to stand up for your rights. You women don't want men invading your personal spaces and treating you unfairly. If you do that, they might hurt themselves. So you just need to shut up and take it. Good for her. She joins us in the next hour. 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
8: This hasn't happened since 2015. I'm Dave Anthony, Fox News. China's leader is at the White House, where President Trump gave Xi Jinping a red carpet welcome before a state dinner tonight. They'll talk trade and AI. And in a Trump Truth Social post, the president wrote that he and the Chinese leader both want super intelligence to be left exactly where it is, amid a push by many lawmakers for more regulations to keep AI from getting dangerously out of control. The two leaders may also discuss this.
9: The Pentagon says China's in the midst of a massive nuclear expansion with its arsenal on track to surpass 1,000 warheads by 2030.
8: Fox's Lucas Tomlinson also reports.
9: Today, China boasts the largest navy in the world, and the U.S. Navy is half the size it was during the Cold War. It's been more than 10 years since Xi last visited the White House when he promised then-President Barack Obama China would not continue its military buildup atop those man-made islands in the South China Sea. Xi broke that promise, fortifying the islands with runways and air defense systems, and President Xi is expected to press President Trump to halt U.S. arms sales to Taiwan during their summit.
8: They may also talk about the Iran conflict that continues to spill over to Saudi Arabia.
10: Six ballistic missiles were fired towards the Saudi port of Yanbu on the Red Sea. According to the Saudi military, all were intercepted. They blame the Iran-backed Houthi

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12: Senate Republicans continue to investigate former presidential COVID advisor Dr. Anthony Fauci, wanting to question one of the doctor's unnamed aides who, like Fauci, isn't cooperating.
13: I do not want to see Anthony Fauci's assistant go to jail. I want the truth.
12: That's GOP Senator Ron Johnson.
14: Republicans say they've got a whole lot of evidence that this former Fauci aide was destroying government emails on Fauci's behalf. That's why they want her sworn testimony and why they wanted to offer her immunity for that testimony. But Democrats blocked that effort yesterday.
12: Fox's Bill Malugin at the Capitol.
14: Committee Chairman Rand Paul says the aide refused to answer the committee's questions last week under subpoena. She pleaded the Fifth Amendment multiple times, and this vote was an effort to give her some legal cover in exchange for the truth. Paul says that because this staffer, this former Fauci staffer, is taking what he describes as the hard road here by not answering questions in her subpoena, he is going to refer this matter to the Department of Justice.
12: Now, Paul's GOP-led committee also referred Dr. Fauci to the Department of Justice for possible contempt of Congress charges for refusing to answer questions at a hearing over the summer. It is stormy in the Pacific. Polo is the second strongest hurricane ever in that ocean, a Category 5 off the South Mexico coast with a 155-mile-an-hour top sustained wind. It's forecast to turn north, maybe hit Mexico next week. And to the west of there,
15: Hawaii is bracing for Tropical Storm Nolo, with forecasters warning that it could intensify rapidly into a hurricane as it approaches the Big Island. The National Weather Service says Nolo could affect areas that were hit hard by Hurricane Lala in August. Hawaii Governor Josh Green has issued an emergency proclamation, and more than 230 Hawaii National Guard members have been activated in preparation. Tanya J. Powers, Fox News.
12: On Wall Street, there is selling this morning. The Dow is down 300 points. The Nasdaq dropping 186 as oil prices rise up again about 3%. I'm Dave Anthony, and this is Fox News.
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20: For today, mostly cloudy with a high of 76. Tonight, partly cloudy with a low of 54. For tomorrow, mostly sunny with a high of 74. 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
22: It's a great Thursday morning in your nation's capital, and I hope across this country, wherever you are, thanks for tuning in to our program here in our Relief Factor studio on the flagship station, WMAL in D.C., and across the Salem Radio Network. I'm Larry O'Connor. Good morning. Coming up in 30 minutes, Kim Jones, the woman we just previewed for you, her testimony yesterday in the Senate about protecting women's sports. This is absolutely an issue.
16: on the ballot this November. If

0: you think that story is yesterday's news, you're wrong. Democrats are trying state by state to ensure that women's sports are ruined with men playing in it. That puts your daughters in danger. But even more so, I assure you that if the Democrats ever to retain power in the House and the Senate again, that will be right back up on the agenda. Those fights are on the brink. Let's keep fighting and winning because the truth is on our side. Kim Jones joining us in 30 minutes. But today, Washington, D.C. is all abuzz because Xi Jinping and the Chinese delegation are in town for a state dinner and meetings that could look like a summit, I suppose. Let's bring in KT McFarland, who has coordinated many of such meetings and advised on these meetings for many presidents over the years, including leaders from China. And KT, we've been talking enough over the past several years for me to know that pretty much everything that happens geopolitically has China looming in the background. But today, they're front and center. What do you hope to accomplish, do you think, if you're the president?
1: Well, at a minimum, you want to normalize a relationship. And, you know, we can't do without them. They can't do without us. They need the United States because they need to sell their goods in the United States market. They make way too much stuff to consume just with their own population, so they have to export. We need them because they have cornered the rare earth minerals market, and we need access to that for every one of our, not only defense production, but all of our civilian communications, et cetera. So we need each other. We don't like it, though. And I think that the interesting thing that Secretary Bessent said last night was that, well, they plan to renew the trade agreement for another 2 months, that the Chinese wanted 2 years to renew it, and then we wanted 2 months. And I think that we're playing for time, because if we can find our alternative sources of rare earth minerals, then we're in much better shape to negotiate with China. We won't be blackmailed by them. So that's number one. Number two, I'm sure we're going to tell them stop helping Iran, and they're going to tell us, well, we need oil because their primary source of oil is from Iran. They're not getting that oil now, and so that's another point of negotiation. And, you know, at a minimum, it looks like business as usual, where the world can take a calm sigh of relief, because as you said, China's been right front and center of all of our major issues. And then maybe if something great happens, we have a breakthrough on trade or on other issues. But, you know, it's all good from our point of view. It only gets better with time, because our economy is set to soar to massive economic growth, maybe 5%. The Chinese economy is stalled. We're energy dominance. They don't have any energy. We have AI superiority. They're trying to catch up, but they don't have it yet. And then we have just successfully aced them out of not just Greenland, but all of the Western Hemisphere.
0: Yeah. I want to talk about Greenland in a minute, because that's a great point, and it's not getting a whole lot of coverage. But real fast, you mentioned Treasury Secretary Bessent. Gang, if we can cue up clip 8 here, I would appreciate it. Secretary Bessent yesterday actually commented on the potential for a much broader deal, and he suggested that the Chinese delegation actually is now asking at the last minute for maybe putting more things on the table to have a bigger agreement. Take a listen to what he said.
2: So today, the Chinese on Sunday came up with the idea of a bigger deal, and given that this could be a historic year where the leaders meet up to four times, this being the second meeting in Shenzhen and then in Miami, we're open to the idea of just continuing the Busan arrangement or examining the bigger deal. We're fine with both, and we're going to do what's best for the American people.
0: So can you translate for us, first of all, what's the Busan agreement? And secondly, when he says bigger deal, what exactly is he referring to? Is everything on the table? Could this involve some sort of summit over the military buildup that China has been engaged in and their threats to Taiwan? What are they talking about?
1: Well, first of all, they're talking about four meetings. This is the second of four this year. So I don't think you're going to see the big deal if it happens today. You could potentially see it by the fourth meeting. So that's number one. Number two, the Busan Agreement is basically a trade agreement between the United States and China. There are a lot of points to it, but the main points are China gets access to sell their goods into the U.S. market for tariff prices. We get access to buy their rare earth minerals. and they get to buy our semiconductors, our microprocessing chips, not our best ones, not our most advanced ones, but ones that are essential for their manufacturing. So that's the deal that we currently have on the table. And as I said, that's the one where I think it's a race between time. Do we get there first or do they get there first? And so what does a broader deal look like? Well, a broader deal could include anything. It could include U.S. A Chinese energy agreement. Maybe they stop buying their stuff from the Middle East and Iran. Maybe they buy American energy or Venezuelan energy through the United States. Maybe we have a bigger deal on trade. There are a whole number of things we could have. You know, maybe there's a sort of a status quo reinforcement of the Taiwan situation where, you know, they don't invade and we don't invade them. I mean, there's a whole lot of things that could happen, but at a minimum, it's just a stabilization of world trade as the United States is about to take off economically.
0: All right. So you mentioned rare earth and how important our access to rare earth minerals in China is at this moment. But this Greenland deal, I remember people talking about Greenland last year, you talking about Greenland last year, and rare earth mineral access there at in Greenland was part of the equation as to why it was so strategically more important, aside from all the other things. Do we know yet in the details of this agreement that we have with Denmark having to do with military bases and keeping China and Russia off Greenland permanently, is there also going to be renewed access and interest for American interests in rare earth minerals from Greenland?
1: Well, it's up to us. You know, we don't really know what's there. We assume there's a lot of rare earth minerals, oil, other natural resources. It hasn't really been fully explored, but we're the only ones with the opportunity to do it. So it's our choice. Do we look? Do we see? Do we develop? Or do we look, see, and decide, well, it's not quite worth it? But, you know, the important thing, there are really 4 points to the Greenland deal. Number one, we get the maritime trade route access. We now control the Arctic maritime trade route access. Number two is the Golden Dome. We control Greenland for defense against attack from Russia, China, North Korea, anybody. Number three is, as you point out, the resources. And then number four, which is not getting a lot of attention, is that we are the only ones that can do it. China, Russia, anybody else who wants to develop anything, whether it's military, economic, natural resources, trade, they have to ask us first, and it's in perpetuity, no matter what happens, whether Greenland becomes an independent country, whether, I don't know, Denmark pulls out of NATO. Doesn't matter. We're there, and we're the ones who decide who else can come.
0: Katie McFarland is our guest, former Deputy National Security Advisor to President Trump. There was a report yesterday that there was an uprising in a village in Iran. I shouldn't call it a village, but probably not fair. But there was a elimination of a person named Hossein Zarifi. He is an IRGC commander of the Sajjad Sarvan headquarters. Maybe this makes sense to you, not me. It was armed Iranians who stormed in and killed this guy. First of all, has that been verified by U.S. interests? And secondly, this is in the Balochistan region of Iran. Is this a significant development for one of the things that we've all been waiting for, which is the people of Iran to start taking matters in their own hands?
1: Has it been verified? No, it has not been verified. Is it likely to have happened? Yes, it's likely to have happened. Is it important? Yes, because it finally is a crack in the dam. You know, if you objective reality would tell you that a country with a small leadership group of 90 and then 90 million people under the thumb of a small leadership group, if the small leadership group is taking the country down to despair and economic insecurity and ruin for a generation, which is what will happen to Iran. It'll take them a generation to rebuild, especially if we have more military action, that 90 million people are not just going to stand by and say, okay, fine. That at some point, somebody is going to stand up, whether it's somebody within the IRGC, whether it's somebody from the Iranian army, the regular Iranian army, whether it's maybe some civilian group of political leaders who go and say, look, enough is enough. We're going to cut a deal with America. We're going to cut a good deal with America, although it won't be a great deal. We'll cut a deal with America because we cannot survive as we continue to be strangled.
0: And finally, the president's speech at the UN. I mean, it's always a stem winder, and it's always got some pretty good laugh lines, frankly, but also some rah-rah moments. What did you think of his performance?
1: I thought it was great. And he listed all the things that he's accomplished, which, of course, the media and the UN and all the Trump derangement people won't ever talk about. But I must say, I give him great credit for the personal courage he's had on Iran. He was willing to do what nobody else is willing to do, which is to stop Iran's nuclear program and stop Iran's bullying in the region. And he knew he would pay a price. He knew he would pay a political price. Probably hasn't been paid yet. Maybe it happens at the midterms. But even then, he decided that it was the right thing to do. And so every other political leader of every other country in the world has whined about Iran getting nuclear weapons, and absolutely none of them have had the courage to stand up and do it except for Donald Trump.
0: To McFarland, I get so many great comments from so many people. I was just at a Fairfax County Republican gala this last weekend. Katie Gorka, the chairwoman there, and Seb Gorka.
1: Yeah.
0: So many people say they love our weekly visit. So thank you for honoring us with your presence again.
1: It's an honor and a pleasure for me. Thank you.
0: Keep it right here.
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5: I'm a good person, so I'm all right with God. Hi, this is Ken Spear with Tabernacle of Praise. Some look at Christians and conclude that they are as good as Christians, and I can't argue with that. There are good people that are not Christians, but are they all right with God? Will they go to heaven because they are good? If so, wouldn't that mean Jesus came to earth, was mercilessly beaten, nailed to a cross, and died for nothing? I mean, if our goodness was good enough, why bother? Why bother dying for us? The Bible teaches there is only one way to God, and being good is not it. The only way to God and heaven is to embrace the fact that Jesus died for you, trust in his sacrifice, and come into right standing with God. You may be a good person, but you are spiritually dead. Being good does nothing about being dead. Jesus did not come to make bad men good, but to make dead men live.
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0: My friend Kurt Schlichter has a way with words, don't you think? Kurt Schlichter, senior columnist at Town Hall, a friend of mine for going on 20 years now, and my shipmate on the Gulf of America cruise this November. For those of you of the 330 or 40 who have booked passage on it, we're going to have a party. If you want to join us for our next cruise, I can't give you the details yet, but you can go look for yourself. Go to LarryCruise.com and you'll see the details. And you can even book your passage now at a discount. But anyway, Kurt Schlichter has a way with words. Kurt Schlichter likes to refer to our friends on the left as freaks and weirdos, I think is how he puts it pretty much every time. We both agree on politics, but we have our different approach and delivery. Although I'll be honest with you, and again, I just want to point out, usually when I raise my ire and sometimes even my voice against Democrats, I'm talking about the leadership. I'm talking about the elected officials. I'm talking about the people who pull the strings for the party. I'm not talking about your Aunt Bessie, who thought Teddy Kennedy had a great head of hair, so she called herself a Democrat. That's not who I'm talking about, all right? It's not about the voters. But there are certain portions of the Democrat Party's constituency that are, in fact, Hat Tip Kurt Schlichter, freaks and weirdos. And we saw it on display yesterday in New York City, outside New York University's medical facilities, where the university has just made reached an agreement with the Justice Department to protect themselves from a lawsuit. They have agreed that their transgender procedures, including radical cross-hormone therapies that convince a little girl's body before going into puberty that they should, in fact, act like a little boy. These are damaging. They will sterilize a little girl and a little boy. And they were not what those drugs were ever intended to be used for. And we have no idea. This is an experiment that the medical community and these trans activists are doing on young people. They have no idea the long-term ramifications of these drugs. And so the NYU, they've reached an agreement and they will no longer allow children to use these drugs. And so the freaks and weirdos showed up and they protested out in front of the NYU medical facility. And then together they all took out their hypodermic needles and they shot themselves in the belly with their hormones, because that'll convince us that they're right. Here, take a listen, in particular when they start their chant.
12: We're taking our HRT here at the doors of the people who have given up to demystify, normalize, and celebrate our trans bodies in the face of NYU's cowardice.
13: Our healthcare,
14: say it loud.
15: Trans kids, you make us proud.
14: Say it loud. Say it clear. Transphobia's not welcome here.
15: Say it loud. Say it clear.
0: Boy, that worked. What were they all shooting themselves in their bellies out there with their pink and green hair? And they are not fit individuals, I'll tell you that. So showing us their bare bellies, not great. Also showing us the scars of the tragedy of their mastectomies, where they lopped off perfectly healthy organs of their body for the sake of their ideology, and shooting themselves with hypodermic needles with hormones in their belly out in front while chanting is totally going to normalize this. That was their intention. They wanted to normalize this. Mission failed, my friends. But can we just go back when the chanting begins? Because I got to tell you, there was nothing that Andrew Breitbart loved more than to go to these protests and troll these people who would often don rollerblades. And I was his cameraman, and he would mock them for their stupid chants. And when they can't even get their own chants right, it just makes me so happy. Just pick it up right where the chants begin, please.
12: We're taking our HRT here at the doors of the people who have given up to demystify, normalize, and celebrate our trans
0: bodies
12: in the face of NYU's cowardice.
0: Very normalized.
15: Trans kids, you make us proud!
14: Say it loud, say it clear, transphobia is not welcome here!
0: Okay.
15: Say it loud,
0: do it on the beat. Honestly, just get the script down, for God's sake. That actually is not the most weird, freakish, deviant thing we saw yesterday. This next one brings us to the floor of the Senate. Senator Tommy Tuberville wanted to warn about a growing concern within the airline pilots community. Here, take a listen.
16: Many airline pilots, flight attendants, and air traffic controllers are part of the furry community.
0: Wait, what? Lord, what?
16: It's terrifying when you think about this. When you walk onto a commercial flight, it's possible that the pilot flying your plane could have a deranged fetish of dressing up like an animal.
0: There you go, Senator Tuberville, bring in the sound and the furry. Thank you very much, everybody. 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
18: This is Today for Thursday, September 24. Deep and painful conviction. Psalm 51, verse 3. I know my transgressions, and my sin is always before me. It can happen so easily. A quick or thoughtless word can hurt someone else. And if we are confronted with our guilt, we instinctively move into denial or defense. We try to shift blame to another person or circumstance as we try to justify ourselves. Or we sink into shame, allowing self-damaging thoughts to take hold. The cycle becomes destructive for everyone involved. Psalm 51 is a response to the convicting work of the Holy Spirit. King David, who wrote this psalm, had been confronted by the prophet Nathan, who had shown him his guilt and deceit in taking Bathsheba and arranging the death of her husband, 2 Samuel 11. In this remarkable psalm, we see what true conviction by the Spirit can bring. David did not deny what he had done or try to justify his actions. He refused to blame others, yet he also did not drown in despair. Instead, he recognized his sin, confessed it before God, and asked for mercy. He also asked for a new beginning. Create in me a pure heart, O God, and renew a steadfast spirit within me. Pray with me. Dear Jesus, as hard as it may be, help us to see the places in our lives where we need forgiveness and restoration. Cleanse us and wash us clean, we pray. Amen.
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22: 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For today, mostly cloudy with a high of 76. Tonight, partly cloudy with a low of 54. For tomorrow, mostly sunny with a high of 74. 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

0: morning from your nation's capital on our flagship station, WML. I'm Larry O'Connor on O'Connor and Company, and we played a little bit in our last hour of this hearing featuring Kim Jones of ICONS. That's the Independent Council on Women's Sports. This is a Senate hearing where Democrats, as Senator Katie Britt pointed out, barely even showed up. Dick Durbin came in there just to use emotional blackmail, as we played for you, to guilt women into knuckling under and doing what the naked man in the locker room demands that they do. Otherwise, that man might hurt themselves, which is, as Ms. Jones pointed out, emotional blackmail and despicable and disgusting. And a lie, by the way, add to that to boot. But there was another moment that was very important because, as I mentioned before, we always hear, even Democrats, even Gavin Newsom will say, oh, yeah, well, clearly it's unfair. Yeah, you're right. It is unfair, and it's not good for sports, and it denies women opportunities and scholarships and the dignity of being able to compete against other women so that they can be champions within their specific athletic class. You're right. That's the low-hanging fruit. That's the easiest part. The second easiest part is the part where people say, well, yeah, that could be dangerous for a woman. In the case of Paige McNabb, who got, as I mentioned, spiked by a volleyball in her face and has permanent brain damage now because she wasn't prepared or trained to compete against a teenage boy. My son played high school volleyball. I know the difference of what a young man can do as a volleyball player. The height, the trajectory. You know, the net is lower for women's volleyball, so men have an even bigger advantage. Yes, that's also kind of low-hanging fruit. But what Ms. Jones addressed yesterday is the part that you don't really hear much about, but you need to hear it. And the people who are advocating for these destructive, dangerous, and warped policies need to confront this reality. Take a listen to this from Kim Jones, and then we're going to bring her on. She's joining us live right now. But take a listen to this.
1: How did that affect your daughter and other similarly situated athletes being required to share a locker room while competing against Leah Thomas?
2: The threat of it is terrifying. And having had actually two of my children experience this from either side, the threat of a man being in the locker room is terrorizing for women. And I've spoken to a lot of athletes who did indeed. We work with them regularly, have indeed shared locker rooms and tight quarters and being undressed in front of a male who's obfuscating or hiding their sex in order to gain access to women's spaces. And it is, there's no other way to explain it other than it's just it's scarring. It is the equivalent of sexual abuse and sexual harassment. It is voyeurism. It is feeling completely stripped of all the protections, privacy, rights, and dignity, and even truth, because this space has been set aside for women, and now someone is saying only when that's convenient for us.
0: So powerful. Let's bring her on, Kim Jones. Kim Jones founded ICONS, which is the Independent Council on Women's Sports, and I so appreciate you delivering all of the message you delivered yesterday, but specifically that one, because it's overlooked. I keep saying to people who are trying to equivocate on this issue, imagine a 13 or 14-year-old girl being exposed to the naked male anatomy for the first time in her life against her consent in a space where she's supposed to be safe and protected. It is devastating to even imagine that. Thank you, Kim Jones.
3: Thank you for having me on here.
0: Tell me about your journey and how you got to the point where, because something tells me, you know, 20 years ago, you didn't think this would be your issue. This would be the thing that you're motivated for every day. But here you are testifying before the U.S. Senate. How did you get here?
3: No, sure. Never would I have dreamed this. I never would have dreamed that we would be discussing these obvious, like, absurdities happening in our culture right now. I thought that I'd heard about the boys that had taken high school state championships and records from the girls in Connecticut years prior to my own personal experience watching my daughter go through this and all of her friends and peers in the Ivy League leading up to that crazy national championship in 2022. But I think I assumed, like the rest of the country, that, wow, this is so crazy, they're going to take care of it, because it kind of disappeared off the radar. So, of course, you trust in the people in power, you trust in the court cases, you trust in the lawyers, you think, okay, there's no way this will propagate. And then running into it with my daughter, I just had to let her know that she was worth standing up for, that she was worth saying, I'm not going to stand by silently while she is stripped of everything that she's worked for and she's publicly humiliated in this way. And that's what it is. Men and women's sports is a public humiliation. We're putting girls out there to be compared to really mediocre or less than athletic men and share, step aside for their accolades and to make them feel better that's, I can't describe as anything gross right before our eyes and clapping for it.
0: Yeah. So your daughter was an athlete. She was affected by this directly, but take me back to when she started, because I'm a dad of girls too, and boys. And when they got into athletics, we're very proud of our kids, but when they're little and they're starting that journey, boy, it's a major effort. It's a major sacrifice for parents to take them to all those practices and all of the early mornings. So you were along that journey with your daughter. So tell me about, how she achieves at a certain level, and then suddenly in this devastating way, it's all stripped because of a dude. I mean, it's that simple.
3: Right. No, I mean, and I don't want to remove, we now work with thousands of women and girls and families that call in and, call us sobbing, saying they've done everything they can. They've talked to their coaches. They've talked to their leadership. They've tried everything they can and feel like they're shouting into the wind. And it is the same story on repeat that I went through, where you want to be able to give your daughter or, in some cases it's older women, just the chance to enjoy competition and to strive for something, to be a part of a team. And when a male athlete is allowed to shove a woman aside, is allowed to say, yeah, you need to let me win in order to make me feel good about myself. I want the rules of sport and the integrity of sport and your opportunities to be dismissed and dismissible because you are female. It is derogatory. It's humiliating. And it's so unfair that it seems, it feels like you're in the twilight zone. And to have people not be willing to fix this or to say, no, this is the appropriate place for you is, it's just a complete submission to an alternative reality where women and girls don't matter. So it's an impossible pill to swallow. You end up in tears and frustration.
0: And it's a fight that is so insane. As you said, you never thought 20 years ago we'd even have to have this conversation, because there are certain basic realities that we all understand and appreciate. And also, by the way, it used to be something that the political left and the political right in this country would join forces in supporting Title IX and women's access to women's sports. And it's a reality that we're all going to respect and support. And now here we are. But Kim Jones is our guest, independent counsel on women's sports icons, if you're looking for it. And there are many people, many Americans, many parents who think we already won this fight. They think, listen, this is a big issue in 2024 in the presidential election. President Trump won. He signed a bunch of executive orders. He's reinforced what Title IX really stands for. So why do we continue to have this conversation? But boy, would they be wrong, because this is not over by a long shot, is it, Kim?
3: No, it's worse than ever before right now. So incredibly grateful for the leadership and the fact that the conversation has become more present, more public, more people are confident to be able to speak their mind instead of feeling like their tongue is cut out for them on this issue, whether it's parents or young athletes. We have policies in place, but they are being openly violated at this point. There is no enforcement. There is no punishment for those that are violating them or allowing men anyway. We have some great directives coming down from the International Olympic Committee. Those need to be adopted in the United States. But as we saw in Virginia, I think it was just last week, it took us a couple years to pass legislation or policies in Virginia. And Governor Spaniger just reversed those and allows male athletes now in women's competition in Virginia after, thousands of hours of work and testimony from female athletes saying this is affecting me directly in this community. And now you've got a dismissal from basically the entire Democratic Party in Washington, D.C., saying we need to solve every other problem in the world before we will even listen to the suffering of female athletes across the United States. And that's such a painful position for women to be in. This is very real. There are there's 23 states right now that openly allow men to compete in women's sports, and it is happening it's happening across the board in under governing bodies of sports. So it's far from over. There's more men competing than ever before, and it's a huge problem.
0: Kim Jones, you just used a very important word here when it comes to this debate, and that is the dismissal on one side of this, not even engaging. That struck me yesterday. I'm glad that Senator Britt pointed it out. I know Dick Durbin showed up a little bit later just to insult you and all the young women that you're standing for. But the Democrats didn't show. They don't want to talk about this. It's one thing for them to stand on their principles and say, oh, no, we're right about this, and then debate the issue. But can you even get them to engage on this topic?
3: No. We've tried to set up meetings with senators and representatives in D.C. No one will even speak to us. It's ironic because they're not representing their constituents. We are a nonpartisan group. Many of our group are even registered Democrats, and they won't speak to their constituents. Our polling in states says that it's almost 70% of registered Democrats who agree with our position, and 90% or higher of Republicans who can understand the questions when they're being asked clearly, with actual language that people use, saying things like men and women. So it is not a political issue, except somehow for the elected representatives who will not listen to their constituents, will not listen to the American public, and won't talk to us with facts and logic. So it's a very frustrating position to be in.
0: In my experience observing Washington politics, when an elected official behaves that way, it's either because they're true believers in this cause and they don't care that it's an 80-20 issue because they know they're right, or there's money involved. There's a lot of money involved in moving them, and I think that's the case here. I think the case here, there's a few of them that are true believers, but I think that there's a whole lot of money supporting the other side of this issue, which, by the way, reminds me, you all should go to ICON's website, Independent Council on Women's Sports. If you believe in this cause, you should help support them if you can, and also let them know if you are dealing with this in your neighborhood, with your school system, with your daughters. Please let them know so that they can add you to the list of who they're advocating for. Kim Jones, again, thank you so much for taking up this fight. Thank you for yesterday's testimony and for joining us here today.
3: Thank you so much for having me.
0: That's Kim Jones, Independent Council on Women's Sports, the co-founder there. 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
4: With WBIW News, I'm Jeff Wagoner, and this is the obituary report for Thursday, September 24th. Zachary Kyle Nolan, 38, of Mitchell, passed away on September 18th at IU Health Bedford Hospital. Funeral service will be at 1 p.m. on Saturday, September 26th at the Limestone Chapel of George Funeral Care in Bedford. Burial will follow in Mitchell Cemetery. Visitation will be from 11 a.m. until the hour of service on Saturday at the Limestone Chapel in Bedford. Curtis Wayne Gaither, 86, of Bedford, passed away on September 21st at Hearthstone Health Campus in Bloomington. Funeral service will be conducted at 11 a.m. on Friday, September 25th at Day and Carter Mortuary. Burial will follow in Cresthaven Memory Gardens. Visitation will be held from 4 until 7 p.m. on Thursday, September 24th, and from 10 a.m. until the time of service on Friday at Day and Carter Mortuary. 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

0: studio.
1: All right, let's see. In this hour, we've talked to Katie McFarlane about the summit with China and all of that stuff going on. And then we showed you transgender activists shooting their bellies with hormones so that they can make sure that children can be sterilized at a young age before they ever actually develop as men or women. Then we talked about Tommy Tuberville warning about furries in the cockpit, as it were, within the airline industry. And then we just talked about men and women's soccer. I think we've checked all the boxes here. This has been an absolute horror show this hour. What the heck are we doing here with all of these topics? And it doesn't get much better. We've got some insanity from the ladies at The View that I just don't. You know what? Can we cleanse ourselves for a second before we get into the latest on Lindsay Clancy? I need a cleansing. I need to be able to put the furries behind us, as it were. I need to. How about clip 17, gang? Can we jump in here with clip 17? Let's remember the beauty of the ceremony and the official beatification of Fulton Sheen. Let's remind ourselves a little bit of Fulton Sheen. Here's a clip, a classic clip of Fulton Sheen.
2: And whenever a civilization begins to die morally or spiritually, then there begin to appear vultures. And that is the mission of communism in the world. Communism is the scavenger of decaying civilizations. It makes its way into a country and into a culture only when that culture begins to rot from the inside.
1: Seriously, every single time I see a clip of Fulton Sheen go by on my social media and I watch it, I was like, it's like he's witnessing the United States of America today, circa 2026. You talk about a prophet. Incredible, incredible. That's from the original black and white show, Life is Worth Living. That must be late 50s. He made those comments. Yeah. So a culture is rotting from the inside, he says. The vultures are circling, he says. All right, let's talk to the ladies on the panel of The View. They're sort of sat in a semicircle, aren't they? Conversations are still going on with regard to the Lindsay Clancy jury. And in fact, we now have crossed a Rubicon here where the Lindsay Clancy holdout juror, Michael Desranville, who has been doxxed and exposed and now is in hiding because his life and his family's lives are in danger, the lawyer for Lindsay Clancy wants to investigate this guy now, that there's something wrong with him. I mean, just imagine what this does to anybody who gets that jury notice summons. And if they actually want to do their civic duty and sit on a jury and they find themselves. Remember the 12 Angry Men movie when Henry Fonda was the one holdout and he was the hero of the movie? He was the hero of the movie, the holdout, who wants to stand up for justice. And now the holdout gets investigated and maybe prosecuted because he didn't vote properly. If he had just gone along with the crowd and acquitted this woman of triple homicide of her children, that he'd be living a fine life right now. But boy, you stand up for what you believe in and what you think the truth is, we'll show you. Meanwhile, he's fighting back. He now says, check this out, that apparently some of the jurors in the juring group, the jurors who acquitted this woman, who wanted to let her get away with the murder of her three children, were using their phones during deliberations. That's against all. In fact, I'm shocked they're even allowed to have their phones in the jury room. Everything about this case is insane. He says the jurors were using their phones to research Lindsay Clancy in the case during deliberations, bringing outside information into the jury room. You're only supposed to look at the evidence that has been approved by the judge and by the system and argued in court. Meanwhile, the other thing that keeps being debated is the conduct of the husband, the ex-husband in this case, the father who has lost his children. He came out and did his interview on 60 Minutes this week. And then, yes, the ladies of The View took up the conversation. I want you to listen to this and the analysis, the Monday morning quarterbacking of the marriage of the Clancys, what went on with their relationship and how the husband was supposed to conduct himself as his wife was spiraling into the state where she decided to murder their children. listen to this, and then we'll
0: their
1: comment.
0: Their grandbabies and their nieces.
1: Go ahead.
0: Of their grandbabies and their nieces and nephews.
3: But
0: and
3: he doesn't seem to
0: what,
3: be.
0: What bothers me is he talks about forgiving her, which I love, but he focuses on that and never jumps to what so many people struggle with. How did the marital love end so quickly when you admit openly your wife got sick? She got sick. It doesn't mean you can be with him, and it doesn't mean it doesn't remind you of the worst day of your life. But I would hope, and like in sickness and in health, he said everyone was worried about her. They were tragically, their arms were around her as she was going down the drain. I would hope that my husband wouldn't sit there and just move right along.
4: So
0: and
4: like not, does it bother you that he's remarried now? And
0: no, I can't pretend to know timelines or like when you meet someone, or some people need love and they need to fill themselves again. I'm not shaming him on any of that. I just don't know why we skip straight to skipping all the marital things. Did he, when they talked in prison and she didn't ask for forgiveness, is that when he served her the papers?
5: What stood out to me, because I felt similarly while watching it to you, but then him admitting she never sought forgiveness. The first thing I would do is, what did I do? I am so sorry I took these three children from us.
3: But she's
5: that
3: crazy.
1: I have never, ever believed so strongly that women and men are completely different creatures. I don't understand what I just saw, I'll be honest with you, or how their perspectives can be what they are, but such is the stuff of life. I do know that we love football in our house, men and women, by the way. 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
10: With WBIW News, I'm Jeff Wagoner. Marissa Blaze, a 17-year-old senior at Mitchell High School, was crowned queen at the 2026 Persimmon Festival Queen Contest on the Main Street stage. Blaze was selected from a competitive field after judging evaluations on poise, formal wear, and interview presentations. She will represent the festival throughout the week, leading parade appearances, stage introductions, and community ceremonies across town. The Brown County Sheriff's Department concluded targeted enforcement operations during the recent Bean Blossom event, resulting in 23 arrests. Law enforcement officers executed specialized patrols focused on traffic compliance, public safety monitoring, and drug enforcement throughout the festival grounds and surrounding roadways. Deputies processed charges ranging from OWI to narcotics possession during the detail. The United States Postal Service released its official 2026 holiday shipping deadlines to assist domestic and international shippers ahead of the peak winter mailing season. Postal officials advise sending standard ground delivery packages by mid-December, while first class and priority shipments should be dispatched shortly after to ensure arrival before December 25th. Stay tuned for more news right after this.
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6: For today, mostly cloudy with a high of 76. Tonight, partly cloudy with a low of 54. For tomorrow, mostly sunny with a high of 74. 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
9: 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For today, mostly cloudy with a high of 76. Tonight, partly cloudy with a low of 54. For tomorrow, mostly sunny with a high of 74. 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

0: Welcome back in, Clay and Buck. We are rolling through the Thursday edition of the program. President Trump right now with Chairman Xi of China in the Oval Office. I saw a picture just come out in the last 20 minutes or so of the two of them. Scott in Indiana, got a historic analogy to make here.
1: Hey, you guys kind of hit on my comment, but I'll say it anyway. Today's race for AI dominance is 100% just like the race for a nuclear bomb back during World War II. Who's better off back in World War II? U.S. having the nuclear bomb first or Germany? Exactly the same thing today.
0: Amen. Thank you for the call. I think that historical analogy matters. Tom in Florida, what you got for us?
2: Yeah, Clay, I would go even a step deeper than that last caller, and it's this. If we remember Oppenheimer and the development of the atomic bomb, the step farther is that if you remember, Oppenheimer went to Harry Truman at the end and begged him, literally begged him, not to do the H-bomb because of 1,000 times more killing power. And when Oppenheimer left his office, Harry Truman said, and I quote to his aide, it's a matter of record, don't ever let that crybaby back into my office again. Now, my point is very simple. AI train is not going to stop. The U.S. AI train, we will dominate the world AI. Plain and simple. This is Harry Truman and Oppenheimer all over again.
3: Man, I agree.
0: Great the calls, Buck.
3: Yeah, calls. You callers today in Fuego, A+. Totally agree. That's
0: also
3: absolutely right.
0: Great historical callback, reference, everything else. I mean, again, we are not everything that is new has been at some point in time in a similar vein as where AI is right now. And if you believe in America and American exceptionalism, we should dominate every field. Look, like we did the internet, frankly. Symbolism allows people to express emotion without saying a word. A flag is a powerful symbol. In just a couple of weeks, you'll see hundreds of Israeli flags on display across the country to mark the 3-year anniversary of October 7th, when Israel was invaded by Hamas terrorists. On that day, 1,200 innocent people were slaughtered, including babies. More than 200 people were taken hostage. Understandably, it shook Israel to the core. It impacted all of us, much in the way 9/11 did with its pure evil. 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

0: time of the killings and not yet officially calling him a suspect.
1: Fox's Jeff Manasso in Chicago. Seven people were killed by the poisonings in the Chicago area. The longtime leading suspect, James Lewis, was convicted of extortion after demanding $1 million from the drug company, but was never charged for the killings, and he died in 2023. A Senate hearing for the president's pick to run the Food and Drug Administration expected to focus in part on Dr. Heidi Overton's views on vaccines and abortion drugs. A boxing match, years in the making, is finally scheduled to happen.
2: The time for talking is over. The words of a promoter announcing that British boxers Tyson Fury and Anthony Joshua will finally do battle on December 11th in Cardiff, Wales. A clash between Fury and Joshua, the British rivals, has been one of the most anticipated fights for more than a decade. Fury stepped out of retirement earlier this year, while Joshua has only fought twice, once against YouTuber Jake Paul, since losing his IBF title in 2024. The heavyweight bout will be streamed on Netflix. Frank Lanza, Fox News.
1: Stocks turning mixed. The Dow's down 160, but the S&P and the NASDAQ now in the green. I'm Lisa Brady, Fox News.
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7: For today, mostly cloudy with a high of 76. Tonight, partly cloudy with a low of 54. For tomorrow, mostly sunny with a high of 74. 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

0: And that's a little bit scary. Let's go. And by the way, on a more serious front, I do think in 2028, I think it's happened a little bit in 2026. I do think that fake videos, which AI is making look more and more realistic every single day.
1: I wrote about this in Manufacturing Delusion, my book, Clay, because it's always been up to this point. You can tell when it gets good enough that you really can't tell, and we're getting very close. What that does is not only can people say, oh, can people put out fake videos, but when there's a real video that somebody wants to cast doubt on, it's how do you know that's real?
0: How do you know
1: that the congressman actually took the bag of cash in the video?
0: It is going to become, I think in the 2028 cycle, it will be one of the biggest stories because it's just going to become so readily apparent. But I don't know how much you've seen of this, Buck. AI political ads where they put candidates pretending to do things that they did not do. Now, they're not accurate enough that you can kind of say, hey, that's not a real video.
1: It's parody. It's still in the parody zone because it's clearly not real.
0: But I think by 28, I think the technology is going to be such that they're going to be able to have videos of anyone out there saying almost anything. And my argument on it would be that's when big events are going to matter even more, because you're going to need to see something from multiple different camera angles to believe that it's actually occurring.
1: Well, you know, there are people, we certainly have people from within the iHeart ecosystem on the music side know a lot more about this than I would. But the concern from the early 2000s with Napster and music file sharing and now obviously streaming and all these other things was, oh my gosh, the music industry is going to be killed. Well, what's actually happened is a lot of that is essentially lead gen for live events, which people have a tremendous hunger for. And, you know, iHeart Music Festival, for example, people love these kinds of events and want to pay to go and want to experience. And so, you know, the point being that, okay, so now it's easier to get a product online, but people also then want that product to experience it firsthand and themselves. So your point about political rallies, Clay, I think is somewhat the same, which is, okay, there'll be a lot of ads, a lot of AI-generated ads for politics. Some will work, some won't. But that energy of being at like a Trump rally, for example, AI can't replicate that. It's almost like a rock concert.
0: Okay, let's dive into some of the numbers that are starting to come out. We probably next week should get our buddy Ryan Gerdusky on, because I've seen him tweeting a lot about the crosstabs, the dive into the numbers data. There were three different New York Times polls that came out this morning, late last night, Buck, that have to do with battleground races in Maine, Michigan, and New Hampshire. Maine, they had Susan Collins up 3 in her race against Troy Jackson. This is the Maine Senate race that initially Graham Plattner was going to be the guy. This, I think, is significant, Buck, because when Susan Collins last won re-election, which was in 2020, she was trailing in every poll coming into the race and was down by an average of 9. And she ended up winning very, very comfortably. So the fact that she's considered to be leading is actually surprising, because she has not traditionally polled anywhere near what her strength level is.
1: I think Susie C is going to come through just fine. Susan Collins is going to win this one. I feel very good about Susan Collins in that race.
0: So that is one. She is in the lead. Here are two where the Republican candidates are behind: Michigan and New Hampshire. Now, this one, Ryan Gerdusky was tweeting about, Buck, and I went in and I looked, and it's kind of amazing in a negative way. Abdul El Sayed is winning. He is only winning because he is getting 80% of the vote of people under the age of 30 in Michigan. Let me repeat that. If you are 45 to 64, you are voting for Mike Rogers. If you are 65 and up, you are overwhelmingly voting for Mike Rogers. He is leading those groups. This race, it sounds like, based on this data, is potentially going to come down to what is turnout going to look like for those under 30 years old, i.e. usually younger voters do not turn out in big numbers. And also, frankly, how much do older voters turn out? Because the age discrepancy here is stark. If you are basically a Michigander 45 and up, you're all in on Mike Rogers to win. If you are under 30, you're all in on Abdul El-Sayed to win. And I asked Gerdusky just on social media, I said, do you think these under 30s will show up? Because if El-Sayed needs a big turnout from under 30-year-old voters, and he said, well, they showed up for Mamdani. And that is true. A lot of people said, oh, Cuomo's going to win. Mamdani's not going to get the turnout that he needs from young voters. He got him in New York City.
1: So a few things. One is, why don't we'll get Ryan either next week or the week after to come on, because we're in the thick of the election cycle and he's looking at the numbers day in and day out. And he's the guy who has It's a Numbers Game podcast on the Clay and Buck Podcast Network, which is doing great numbers every month. But Clay, here's my feel for New Hampshire is a New Hampshire race. And the more it's a New Hampshire race, the better for Sununu. The less that is
0: hyper local, don't worry about the national story. That is a win for Sununu.
1: His name is super well known there. This is one of those occasions where the Republican actually has the family ties, name recognition, and sort of statewide. It works against us sometimes. Like that guy Bashir in your neighboring state of Kentucky. I know his family has super deep roots there, and they're known there. And Red Republicans will apparently vote for that guy for governor sometimes, which is mind blowing to me, but that will happen. Sununu is a political dynasty in New Hampshire, and so that will work to his favor, and we certainly hope that it does, and that he focuses on the New Hampshire side of things. I feel good about Susan Collins. To me, right now, I feel like if the election were held today in New Hampshire, it would be down to thousands of votes. I couldn't tell you which side would win. I think El-Sayed is winning in Michigan right now. I've been worried about this one all along, meaning that if the election were held today, I think El-Sayed would actually win, Clay, and here's why. That the youth number does not surprise me, meaning there's a huge, 80% electorate advantage for, you said under 40, right? Was the number on the under 40
0: side? Yeah, under 30.
1: Under 30, okay. Under 30. I bet under 40 is also very in favor of El-Sayed, but still, not 80%. The stuff that is the biggest drag on El-Sayed is stuff that's already baked in, meaning the Hassan Piker appearances, the anti-Semitism concerns, the ability to sway people with that, I think, is very limited. And so the persuadables, they want to hear about affordability and they want to hear about people who are feeling their pain and feeling like someone's looking out for them. And the national level GOP messaging on this right now, the vibe, as the kids would say, is not particularly good for that stuff. So Mike Rogers has to push through the gas prices are high, mortgage rates today hit an average of 7%, rent is high, all these things, and has to be able to beat that headwind with a younger, more dynamic candidate in the race. Now, obviously, I hope he does it. I think he can do it. But I think it is a tough ask because you see what I mean about the radicalism stuff, which is really the biggest challenge El-Sayed has. If you care about that, you already care about that. You're on one side or the other of that. I don't think anyone's switching their vote based on El-Sayed being with Hassan Piker, because the older demo that's going to be really grossed out by that, they're already voting for Mike Rogers.
0: Let me give you a wrinkle on Michigan and why I'm somewhat optimistic. John James is running as governor for the Republicans in an open gubernatorial race because Gretchen Whitmer is term limited out. Michigan has tended to, at least in the governor's race, go back and forth quite a lot. There have been a lot of Republican governors of Michigan. In fact, I went to a dinner with John James here recently, and he said, I believe the math is in the last 64 years, Michigan has had a Republican governor 40 of those 64 years, and they've tended to swing back and forth, vacillate. Black voters did not show up for Abdul El-Sayed in the primary. That was why he nearly lost to Haley Stevens. El-Sayed is struggling with black voters relative to where typical Democrat candidates are. I also think with Mike Rogers there running alongside of John James, the math is, Buck, if 10% of Michigan black voters vote for the Republican. Michigan, basically, they can't win. The other part here, though, is so if you can go 90-10, you win both races, which is crazy to think about, okay? The other part about this is turnout. Turnout was not good for black voters for El Sayed. And frankly, turnout was not very good for Kamala Harris with black voters in Michigan.
1: So can I ask you a question?
0: Yeah, I am cautiously optimistic that that John James is going to help not only on the governor's side, but also potentially on the Senate side. Yes. Now fire away with your skepticism because I can see that.
1: I know. You know what's coming. You know what's coming. You're Mr. Betting Market guy.
0: Yeah.
1: The betting markets right now have John James a 10-1.
0: Yep. Underdog.
1: Underdog.
0: Got it right. Yeah.
1: Thank you. Thank you.
0: I have put a little bit of money on John James.
1: Wow.
0: I think 10-1 is way too much. Is he an underdog right now in Michigan? I think that's fair to say.
1: I mean, I'd give you 10-1 odds that you'd be the next governor of Michigan. I mean, that's crazy bad odds. That's like a done deal.
0: That's bad. But remember, the prediction markets also had Francesca Hong at 98% to be the nominee in Wisconsin, and she lost. So, look, I mean, all prediction markets are math, right? 20 times, if you have a 5% chance to win, right, that means 1 in 20 times you would win. That's about right, right? So there will be, and there already have been, some really big underdogs who end up winning in November. We saw it in the primary. I mean, look, the Francesca Hong was the biggest favorite. This is the Wisconsin Democrat primary for governor. She was the biggest favorite to lose in the in that race. I would also point this in any of the primary races. I would also point this out. Abdul El Sayed was somewhere around 95% to beat Haley Stevens in the Democrat Senate primary in Michigan, and he almost lost. He only won by a tiny percentage of votes. So I think there's value here on Mike Rogers and on John James in Michigan.
1: I just a quick thing on Texas. We could switch to Texas, and I know you got to do a read just to say, Texas, I refuse to believe you're going to allow James Tallarico to be your senator. I refuse.
0: I'm with you. On this one.
1: But that means we need you, okay? We need all of you across the state who are listening to mobilize, get your friends, get people, get out and vote. I don't know what happens if Tallarico becomes, it's dogs and cats living together, mass hysteria, if he becomes your senator, okay? You cannot allow that.
0: I think it would be a little bit akin. Do you remember when Alabama had the Democrat senator? They had a big upset. They lost the candidate. We'll come back and we'll talk about that. But I think it would be a one-term serving. And you're actually hearing some of these guys in red states saying, I'll be there only 6 years, but I'm going to do everything I can to be as left-wing as possible in those 6 years. Nothing takes the place of being able to get a hold of your family in an emergency, especially during severe weathers or any other service disruptions. 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
12: For today, mostly cloudy with a high of 76. Tonight, partly cloudy with a low of 54. For tomorrow, mostly sunny with a high of 74. 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
1: Welcome back into Clay and Buck. VIP email from Keith. I think this one's addressed to Clay. I'm just going to assume it is. As a scientist by education, I like to thoroughly research all aspects of a story. I have been going through all of Sidney Sweeney's content that I can find. I am still not offended. What was the movie title from yesterday where she played a lesbian? I need to do a deep dive this weekend for science. Clay, this is a VIP. Keith, I'm going to let you handle this one.
0: Well, I think, unfortunately, it's the boxing movie where she's not playing a...
1: She is not cute in this movie.
0: Yeah.
1: Nope.
0: It's not the kind of lesbian who's popular on the internet. Let's just put it that way. And so I think that that your research may not need to comprise that film necessarily in the same way. Although I did appreciate, I think I said it on the air, David Limbaugh, Rush's brother, saying that he wanted to make sure that he wasn't missing anything, as many of you did. Hey, I've got to go see this. I have to inform myself to have a reasoned opinion with given how much of a public conversation this has been. So I do appreciate everybody out there that did their research on this story.
1: This is going to sound like I'm perhaps being cynical, but There are a lot of women who have massive, like millions and millions of people Instagram followings who are extremely physically attractive. They're not Sydney Sweeney, though.
0: Yeah.
1: It's actually a very competitive space, what she is doing, becoming the modern Marilyn Monroe, in a sense, as the sex symbol of the era. It's a lot of competition for that, so credit where it's due. Where I live in Miami, we got a lot of rain, my friends, and a lot of wind, especially this time of year. But the same kind of rain that fell over large parts of Nebraska, Iowa, Illinois, and Indiana over the past week can happen really anywhere in the country. 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
25: 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For today, mostly cloudy with a high of 76. Tonight, partly cloudy with a low of 54. For tomorrow, mostly sunny with a high of 74. 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

0: after inmates stumbled out of a dorm bathroom and officers smelled burning paper. Investigators say the inmates even built a makeshift lighter using batteries, a magnet, a metal plate, and a staple. The sheriff says some of the accused were attending ministry classes at the jail, though he now questions whether faith was their only motivation for showing up. All 11 now face felony charges as the investigation continues.
1: Fox's Matt Murphy. Stocks turning lower. The Dow's down 233. I'm Lisa Brady, Fox News.
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5: 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For today, mostly cloudy with a high of 76. Tonight, partly cloudy with a low of 54. For tomorrow, mostly sunny with a high of 74. 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

0: Welcome back in, Clay and Buck. We are rolling through the Thursday edition of the program. We're going to be joined by Travis Hall, who is the actual real-life hero of the new Brad Pitt film that is out, and his dog, Bear. They're going to be on with us here at the bottom of the hour. I think you're going to enjoy this story. I did want to mention, Buck, and it's maybe one that I'll talk about tomorrow. It appears Sonny Hostin may have lied when she said that she did not vote for the cannibal to be held responsible for the murder.
1: Uh-oh. We'll see.
0: Yes.
1: All right. A fair number of people pose a good question when it comes to owning gold. Why invest in and own it, right? Very straightforward. One reason, well, the value of the dollar. We've been talking a lot about inflation and the debt. That's only going to keep getting bigger, my friends. Just look at some of these big moves you're seeing in the markets in response to it. A dollar this year might only buy 95 cents next year. 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
2: 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Many think they've rejected God, when what they've really rejected is a caricature of God.
3: With WBIW News, I'm Jeff Wagoner. Jane Bingham and Johnny Neese captured top honors at the Persimmon Idol competition on the Main Street stage. Bingham of Bedford won the youth division, while Neese of Olytic won the adult division. Both champions received a trophy and a $500 cash prize. Zoe Maddox took the top honor at the Junior Miss Persimmon Festival contest held in downtown Mitchell. Contestants aged 10 to 12 were judged on poise, evening wear, and their responses to onstage questions during the annual event. Maddox will participate in festival events throughout the week, joining the official festival court for public appearances and community activities. And finally, the City of Seymour is inviting residents, local businesses, and community organizations to submit historical photos, memorabilia, and event ideas for its upcoming 175th anniversary celebration. Organizers are putting together a commemorative timeline and scheduling public festivities to highlight the city's heritage. Submissions can be sent directly to municipal offices or turned in online through the city's official web portal. Stay tuned for more news right after this.
4: I'm a good person, so I'm all right with God. Hi, this is Ken Spear with Tabernacle of Praise. Some look at Christians and conclude that they are as good as Christians, and I can't argue with that. There are good people that are not Christians, but are they all right with God? Will they go to heaven because they are good? If so, wouldn't that mean Jesus came to earth, was mercilessly beaten, nailed to a cross, and died for nothing? I mean, if our goodness was good enough, why bother? Why bother dying for us? The Bible teaches there is only one way to God, and being good is not it. The only way to God and heaven is to embrace the fact that Jesus died for you, trust in his sacrifice, and come into right standing with God. You may be a good person, but you are spiritually dead. Being good does nothing about being dead. Jesus did not come to make bad men good, but to make dead men live.
3: Lydia Cessna was crowned Little Miss Persimmon during the annual pageant held on the Main Street stage at the Persimmon Festival in Mitchell. Contestants in the youth category were evaluated on stage presence, personal presentation, and answers during on-stage interviews. Cessna will participate alongside the Royal Court during featured festival parades and community gatherings throughout the week. The Shoals Beta Club is preparing to host its annual River Run 5K alongside a Chalk and Chills community event during the upcoming Harvest Fest. Proceeds from the registration fees and activity sales will directly support local student leadership development, service projects, and educational travel opportunities. Organizers encourage community members of all ages to participate in the run or register for the Chalk Art Competition. Legislation protecting free AM radio access in newly manufactured vehicles has moved to the U.S. Senate floor with strong bipartisan backing and key leadership from Indiana lawmakers. Supporters emphasize that AM broadcast infrastructure serves as a vital backbone for public safety alerts and emergency communications, particularly in rural communities. A coalition of medical organizations and healthcare beneficiaries filed a legal challenge against federal administrative rules establishing mandatory employment and community engagement requirements for Medicaid coverage. The court filing alleges the policy exceeds federal statutory authority and threatens healthcare access for low-income residents, vulnerable families, and individuals managing chronic medical conditions. For more on these stories and other local headlines, visit WBIW.com.
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2: 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For today, mostly cloudy with a high of 76. Tonight, partly cloudy with a low of 54. For tomorrow, mostly sunny with a high of 74. 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
1: And an upcoming Brad Pitt movie. It's actually coming out tomorrow, which is called Heart of the Beast. But we're joined by somebody who can tell us about the real-life version of what you see in this movie, which is the dogs that are the military canines that have been deployed in combat roles, done amazing stuff. Travis Hall joins us now. He's a former dog handler with the 5th Special Forces, serving with 20th Special Forces, and founder of Second Chance Canine Service Dogs. Travis, thank you for your service. And I know you're joined by Kuma, your current dog, which is very cool. I'm an absolute dog fanatic. So I'm very psyched that you have your dog with you. You went to, first just tell us a little bit about this. You went to the Heart of the Beast premiere in Tennessee because the movie's about Brad Pitt as a Special Forces dog handler who gets, you know, kind of up in the wilderness up north in a plane crash, show some of his military stuff. You live that real life. Tell us about it.
9: Oh, man, where to start? So Bear and I, we're one of the first dog handlers in Special Forces. I was due to transfer to a different unit, and I wanted to stay longer, and the only thing I could do was be a dog handler, and so I jumped on it. And it was the best career, the move I've ever had. I truly enjoyed being a dog handler, and I had so much fun and deployed and loved every second of what my dog and I did together in Iraq. It was an amazing opportunity.
0: Tell us what the dogs do, because I think for a lot of people out there, they're fascinated by this story. But so in Iraq, you and your dog, a day-to-day normal life would be, what would be like what?
9: So the dog's specialties were bombs, bites, and tracking. So they were bomb dogs that would smell out bombs, you know, roadside bombs or, you know, in houses and stuff like that. There were tracking dogs that could track someone if they, you know, left the target and we had to go search them out. And they were bite dogs or apprehension dogs in that as well. So we were looking for a very specific, hard-to-find dog that just was like one of 100 dogs, just like Green Berets, you know, 99 test, one will win his Green Beret. It's exactly the same. They were amazing. They could do anything.
1: I mean, give us some sense of both the training and also, you know, a lot of people think, and I'll tell you, Travis, you know, I have a little fluffy doodle I don't think she's ready for any combat roles, but I think she's smart. She outsmarts me sometimes, gets me to give her food from the table with all of her little maneuvers. What kind of stuff can the most highly trained special forces canine, you as a handler who saw this firsthand, I mean, what kind of stuff, first of all, you have to do to train them, and second of all, just in terms of their intelligence, their problem solving, give us some examples of what you saw out in the field downrange in Iraq.
9: Man, it's so crazy because the dogs and you become so connected, and they show that in the film. You know, they show that crossover to where the dog is so in tune with his handler and how they are able to accomplish things together in the film that had nothing to do with military service, but like they do a really good job of showing how they built that bond together, and they'll do anything and go anywhere for each other. For us, what we would do in Iraq, a typical day would be, you know, sleep through the day, work on targeting that evening, you know, and then when a trigger went up, we would jock up, the dog would jock up just like I would, you know, and we would go out and we would apprehend these like top 10 terrorists, you know, in Iraq and kind of, you know, just use the dog as like this just amplifier for everything that we were trying to accomplish. You know, he could smell better than I could. He could hunt better than I could. He could, you know, he could apprehend better than I could. And just to have him with me, you know, I felt so safe and so secure. Like I wasn't worried about anything. You know?
1: Did Bear have the titanium inserts? That actually comes up in the movie trailer. Odin, the dog from the Brad Pitt movie, which comes out tomorrow, they talk about having titanium inserts on the teeth. Is that real? And did Bear have that?
9: It's real, but only when the dogs break their natural teeth. So if a dog does a bite and and the guy breaks their teeth, we'll replace their teeth with titaniums to give them more time as that military working dog. So it's 100% real. They did a great job. They crushed so many of the aspects of what it would be like to be a military dog handler and, you know, the dog itself. It was really good. They did have a Navy SEAL as their technical advisor on set, which I wish they had reached out to a Green Beret because there were so many opportunities for Easter eggs, you know, like ODA shirts, the knife I could have loaned him my Yarbrough knife, you know, like things like that, that would have just like pushed it over the top. It was already a great movie.
0: How does a movie like this get made? A couple of questions. When did you become aware that it might occur? Did you meet Brad Pitt? Did you meet anybody affiliated with the film? And why should people listening to us right now potentially go check this movie out?
9: I did not meet Brad Pitt. He had, from what I understand, an extremely packed schedule while I was here. They were doing all kinds of rescue work and everything else. So, no, I did not meet him. We got invited by Paramount to watch the film just as a courtesy because somebody in the industry sent them our name and told them, there's so many parallels in this guy's career with this dog. And I think the reason people should go see this film is because, you know, we're aging out, you know, like us GWAT veterans are starting to age out. I'm in my early 50s, and I did 20 years of GWAT, you know, of global war on terror. And so like these stories need to start being told, and we need to tell them in like in a way that honors both the Green Berets, the dogs, the Navy SEALs, all of those things. And, you know, just to make it that these films is just such a good way for that to happen. You can see on the screen that Brad Pitt and this dog have an incredible bond. Imagine that had been my dog, him and I do, like, we adventured when he retired. We would go out and camp and travel the world and all the same things they highlight in the film. I just never had a heart attack and crashed an airplane is all.
1: Well, we're happy about that. We're speaking to Travis Hall, former dog handler, 5th Special Forces, and he's talking to us about the sort of real-life realities of being a spec ops dog handler, the canine relationship, because this big movie's coming out with Brad Pitt tomorrow, Heart of the Beast. He was at the premiere in Tennessee, which is very cool. By the way, Clay, credit to Paramount for actually reaching out to real deal dog handlers from the veteran community and having
0: and doing the premiere in Nashville, which was very well received here as opposed to Hollywood, like they do a lot of these.
1: And also, I love dogs, Travis, and so I just have some questions about this. Was Bear a From what I see, it's usually, and by the way, I was in Iraq and Afghanistan with the agency a long time ago, so I actually spent some time with dog handlers there, and remember some things like a lot of Belgian Malinois, some German Shepherds, yeah, some Dutch Shepherds I came across too, just in terms of the breeds, the differences. We got a lot of dog nerds in this audience, people who are dog breeders, they love their dogs, like, you know, we got dog people listening. Differences in the capabilities of those breeds? How did you pick it? Any others that I'm leaving out that the Spec Ops community likes to deploy? Talk to me about that part of it.
9: We do have some labs in there somewhere, but those are mostly like single purpose, you know, checking out bombs and stuff like that. But I don't know how we chose. When I got my dog, my dog came from overseas to a kennel here in the States, which we then purchased. Come here, Kim. Don't be running off. We then purchased. And then, you know, it got to us. We spent about 6 weeks with that dog, if I remember right, the first initial training. And then we would go to a little more advanced training at Fort Bragg, which was an additional 6 weeks. I went through both basic, advanced, and kennel master and master trainer. So I went through quite a bit of schooling when I picked up my dog. And then we also deployed 4 times. So we went to Iraq 4 times in about a 3.5 or 4 year period. So, you know, it was just back to back, you know, hanging out, working with like agency folk and working, you know, working for those ODAs that needed us to be able to, you know, have that dog.
1: Accomplish the mission. Yeah. I just want to ask also about Second Chance Canine Service Dogs. You're the founder of this organization. Tell us about that.
9: Yeah. So Bear retired to me reluctantly. That dog had, you know, he'd bitten a lot of people. He had ended some really bad people's lives. And so they had a hard time. They were thinking that they didn't want to give him to me as in retirement, which is what they normally do. And so we fought it and we got him, and he just turned out to be the coolest thing to happen to me post-military. So we took all of those lessons that we learned from the military and we poured them into Bear and we poured them into this organization and kind of, you know, built something that we feel like is going to save special operations veterans' lives. We're a mental health organization by trade. We do PTSD and traumatic brain injury service dogs. And so because our guys went overseas and worked so closely and so well with these dogs, we've chosen to work with Malinois, German Shepherds, Belgian, Dutch Shepherds, all the Shepherds. If it's got pointy ears and you would have found it overseas, that's the dog we want to work with because our veterans trust that dog so much. They did a really good job showing that team environment with Brad Pitt and Odin. Uber is his real name. And that's what we're trying to do. And with this organization is we're trying to recreate the team environment that special operations, you know, Green Berets, Navy SEALs, Rangers, AFSOC, PJs, they all leave that behind when they retire. And we're trying to make that team environment them again, but with their canine best friend.
1: My wife would make me ask you this question. Does Kuma, your dog now, foot of the bed, bed on the floor, where does Kuma sleep?
9: Well, like on top of me. He's a cuddle bug. So yeah, he's a cuddle bug. So if he's little spoon, I'm big spoon. He doesn't want to cuddle until the end of the night. At the end of the night, when he's finally done chasing all the, you know, the toys outside and playing with all the other dogs and he's pooped out, he comes to bed with me. Come here, come on, come up, come here. He comes to bed with me and he jumps in bed and he gets between me and mama, you know, and he pretty much controls the whole bed.
1: And Kuma's a Mallee, right? I can see on the feed here, the Malinois.
9: Yeah. Oh yeah. Oh, yeah. So yeah. Kuma's a rescue. We actually worked with Georgia State Police and rescued him from a big abuse case when he was a puppy. We DNA'd him cause we didn't know where he came from. And he's 100% Malinois. He's just a really big one.
1: Yeah.
9: He
1: looks like he could take down a terrorist, but he did just kiss your face while we were talking to you. So seems like a sweet, yeah. Seems like a sweet boy. Man, I love the place. One more for you, Clay, or I was just going to ask him if he says everyone should. So you approve the movie. The movie's good.
9: 100%. Definitely go see it. Go see the movie in the theaters. It's going to give you an experience that you wouldn't get, seeing it on pay-per-view, streaming. Definitely go see it in the theaters and definitely appreciate what they're doing with that film and how they're trying to not only highlight what we did, but also do some rescue in there as well.
1: And what's your website for your organization, just for people? We got a lot of veterans listening.
9: Yeah, secondchancecanine.com is our website. We've got the socials everybody has. We're just so thankful for you guys and this opportunity. It's been awesome, and I'm super excited for this film.
1: Rutt says you're amazing, and Rutt is never wrong. So that's awesome. That's high praise. Thank you so much, man. Thank you, Travis Hall. And people, go check out the organization.
9: All right, guys. Thank you.
1: Thank you. Speaking of our veterans, this would be a weekend for our sponsor, Tunnel to Towers. This Sunday is their annual 5K run walk through the Brooklyn Battery Tunnel, their signature event of the year. Producer Ali participates. Our friend Cash Patel has done it a bunch of times, as have many of you in this audience. My wife, Carrie, has done it, by the way. She did the Tunnel to Towers event. And tomorrow, Carrie and I are going to be in New York City attending a Tunnel to Towers event to kick the whole thing off. This is the 25th year for T2T, looking after our first responders and fallen heroes. 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
19: For today, mostly cloudy with a high of 76. Tonight, partly cloudy with a low of 54. For tomorrow, mostly sunny with a high of 74. 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

0: It was awesome. 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
5: 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For today, mostly cloudy with a high of 76. Tonight, partly cloudy with a low of 54. For tomorrow, mostly sunny with a high of 74. 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
1: A man or a myth? 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With more practical tips and useful advice, this is the Old Farmer's Almanac Radio Report for Thursday, September 24th, the 267th day of the year. For his famed association with apples, John Chapman is an icon of the harvest season. Born in Massachusetts in 1774, Chapman spent a good part of his life traveling in the Midwest. Even by frontier standards, he was reportedly an eccentric character. Legend has it that he wore old sackcloths for garments and a tin pot as a hat. Chapman reportedly endeared himself to pioneer families with his generous disposition, his knowledge of medicinal herbs, and his concern for a humane treatment of animals. But it was Chapman's habit of planting apple orchards along his travels that soon earned him a place in modern mythology. John Chapman was the real-life Johnny Appleseed. There is the Old Farmer's Almanac Radio Report. Learn more at almanac.com.
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3: I'm a good person, so I'm all right with God. Hi, this is Ken Spear with Tabernacle of Praise. Some look at Christians and conclude that they are as good as Christians, and I can't argue with that. There are good people that are not Christians, but are they all right with God? Will they go to heaven because they are good? If so, wouldn't that mean Jesus came to earth, was mercilessly beaten, nailed to a cross, and died for nothing? I mean, if our goodness was good enough, why bother? Why bother dying for us? The Bible teaches there is only one way to God, and being good is not it. The only way to God and heaven is to embrace the fact that Jesus died for you, trust in his sacrifice, and come into right standing with God. You may be a good person, but you are spiritually dead. Being good does nothing about being dead. Jesus did not come to make bad men good, but to make dead men live.
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10: For today, mostly cloudy with a high of 76. Tonight, partly cloudy with a low of 54. For tomorrow, mostly sunny with a high of 74. 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
11: Some marriages and every diet. 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
13: All right, 25 till the top of the hour, and I love doing what I'm doing. I'm grateful to all of you to be able to do it. Coming up on our 30th full year completed at the Fox News Channel. Excited about that, too. 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You know, I know we're spending a lot of time talking about Michigan and Texas and Maine, and, you know, now we're getting into other states as well. And, you know, I had Senator Tom Cotton on Hannity last night. He's running against this lunatic. This is Arkansas, Hallie Schaffner, and she's the Democratic Senate candidate in Arkansas. And listen to what this woman says. I would trade 5 Americans for 1 illegal immigrant worker. Oh, she loves America and Americans. Listen.
14: Every farmer will tell you, yeah, at one point we did or still do employ undocumented immigrants. And it's absolutely ridiculous that these folks are being rounded up because they're hardworking people. They're some of the best people we know. And honestly, we'd trade 5 Americans for just one of them because of how hard they work. And why is it that there's no pathway for them to work here legally when they're good workers? We pay them well. They spend money here. They have family here.
13: Why are you so demeaning to American workers? I have plenty of people that are American that work for me, and they're doing great jobs for me. Very proud of my team. They had this big hearing in the Senate Judiciary yesterday, led by Katie Britt, Alabama. And Democrats decided they didn't even want to show up. It was a hearing on protecting women's sports. Listen to Katie Britt.
15: Can't go unspoken that not one member on the other side of the aisle has had the respect for women to come in here and ask questions, to figure out how we get this right, how we stand up for fairness, for safety, for an opportunity for young women across the country. It's absolutely absurd.
13: So, you know, this is impacting even South Carolina. I love South Carolina. I love the people of South Carolina. And so Darlene Graham, Lindsey's sister, who's now the current senator, is running for a full term. And anyway, she's running against a quote, pediatrician who she told me last night doesn't really work as a pediatrician. But anyway, on record, outspoken, you know, leftist activist. You know, for example, just a couple of years ago, 2022, South Carolina passed the Save Women Sports Act, signed by Governor Henry McMaster. One of the earlier state laws of its kind, and the South Carolina legislature synopsis is the Save Women Sports Act is South Carolina law requiring that public and private middle and high school teams and sports be designated based on biological sex, with female designated teams restricted to students of the female sex, and providing protections and remedies for schools. Okay, protecting women in sports. Simple, in line completely with South Carolinians and their values. Okay, so Andrews, the pediatrician, called it shameful. Now she's trying, just like AOC and Telefrico and Abdul El-Sayed, to walk it back now, but she's made too many public comments about this. This shameful legislation does nothing to protect or support women or children in South Carolina. It's harmful. What is she talking about? Now, again, she says she's a pediatrician and she's one of the most outspoken advocates in the country for gender affirming care for minors. She's running for the Senate in South Carolina. She supported puberty blockers and hormone therapy for minors. No, she said that transition surgery on minors has never been performed in South Carolina, and she doesn't do it herself. But, you know, she also went on to say, and South Carolina later passed about this issue, the Help Not Harm Act, which banned these treatments for minors and banned taxpayer funding for adult procedures. Why should an adult pay for that? Why should taxpayers pay for that? Anyway, she called that legislation harmful. And she wants South Carolina to be a sanctuary state for this life-saving care. I mean, it's pretty remarkable. She favors packing the courts, as most of these liberals do. I mean, South Carolina and Arkansas, you got to be kidding me. You know, this is now a complete takeover of the entire party. By the way, Linda is with us. She just happens to be in England. She's been there all week. She's getting a spot of tea. Did you get a spot of tea? Did you go to Windsor? Did you see the king and the queen?
16: Absolutely not. I hate that king. I wouldn't go see him if you paid me to go. Forget about it. Well, talk about a woke liberal. Oh,
13: you
16: my
13: said,
16: God.
13: Now, hang on. You're backsliding again.
16: Because I'm not.
13: The Lord said to love others as I have loved you, which means to forgive other people.
16: I don't and even think he loves King Chucky. I think he may have given up because King Chucky didn't even ring the church bells.
13: What
16: for
13: about
16: Easter
13: Prince
16: Sunday.
13: William and Kate Middleton? Do you like them?
16: You know, I'm not sure how I feel about them. You know, they're pretty apolitical, but they've got some very political friends. Harry and Meghan can go fly a kite. That's what I can tell you. I'm meh
13: Harry and
16: on
13: Meghan,
16: William and,
13: yeah.
16: You know, but anyways. But
13: so
16: yeah.
13: So you brought your hate to England with you.
16: I did.
13: Damn, I have a question. How many people in England, when you open your mouth and talk, say, well, you're from New York. How many people have said that to you?
16: Oh, it's the funniest thing is that we're very, very far away. We're in the furthest tip of England where my son is going to be going to university. And they, as soon as I talk, they're like, oh, you're American. I'm like, yeah, how are you? They're like, oh, you're like,
13: no,
16: really
13: no, no.
16: American.
13: I hope they don't say American. I hope they say New York.
16: No, they say American. And then, well, you know what it is too? Out here, there's not a lot of Americans unless you're here for the schooling. So it's pretty funny. But yeah, I got to be honest with you. Their accents are so thick that a lot of times, I mean, I have to ask them. I'm so sorry. Could you say that one more time? What are you saying to me?
13: Have you gone to any of the pubs?
16: You know, we haven't gone to too many pubs. We did, you know, we went out to dinner. I took him out to dinner last night. And definitely, you know, there's some typical things like, you know, like the fish and chips and crisps and like, and we went to the grocery store and it's, you know, to get some things for his dorm. And I'm like, I know nothing. Like, it just was like, it's very, very different. Very, very different. So,
13: okay.
16: But the people are cool, man.
13: Did you go into a pub and have a pint?
16: No, I don't drink beer. I did have a delicious cocktail. That was nice. But, you know.
13: What did you have? Because when Linda has a cocktail, she goes, woo.
16: I had one. I'm being a mom. You want to know what it was? It was fantastic. And if anybody likes this kind of stuff, you'll love this blend. It was limoncello with a cosmopolitan. It was mixed. It was very good, actually.
13: Limoncello with a cosmopolitan. Gee, that sounds appetizing.
16: It was delicious.
13: All right, we're coming back to the United States. Go have a spot of tea with your friends in England. Tell them we send our best. Maybe say hello to Piers Morgan. anyway... To our phones we go. Texas, Bill, next Sean Hannity show. What's up, Bill?
17: Sean, thanks for taking my call, man. We love your show and all that you do, sir.
13: I appreciate it. What's going on?
17: Hey, Sean, yesterday you're kind of getting beat up a little bit. Let's get beyond that. But do us all a favor. You do a fantastic job of listing the accomplishments of Trump and the things that are happening good in our country. But we need to hear the call to action every time you do. In other words, let's don't wait till the end of this of the discussion. If do like Jeff Foxworthy did. You know, you might if you like closed borders, go vote Republican. You know, if you like the unemployment numbers, go vote Republican. You know, we all know that Trump is not on the ballot, but everybody that's on the ballot on the Democratic side will stop Trump. So we need to say, hey, if you like what's happening, if you like these numbers, go vote Republican. We just got to hammer the action, not just the accomplishments, because it's the action that's going to make a difference.
13: I've been telling people, and maybe I'm not saying it effectively, maybe what you're suggesting is a better way to communicate. I'm open to suggestions. I don't have all the answers. Yeah. But I do think deeply about this, and what I have been saying and how I have been saying it is, please, I ask one thing. Commit in your mind, your heart, and your soul that you're going to vote this year. And I don't care what state you are in.
17: No,
13: I just don't care.
17: Right. We just need to hear it more. When you talk about, you know, how many days, 1,000 days, $100 a barrel, if you don't want that, go vote Republican. Every time you throw one of these things at the bottom of your screen, every time that you throw the positive fact out, you just got to finish it out that moment. If you like this, go vote Republican. I mean, and also take your friends and your family. We all remember Obama talk about getting Aunt Pookie out there, right?
13: I am telling anybody and everybody this matters. I'm trying. I don't know how to convey more urgency than I'm trying to convey, but I'm here. I'm listening. All right, quick break. Right back to our phones. 800-941-SEAN. If you want to be a part of the program as we continue.
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3: 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Tonight, partly cloudy with a low of 54. For tomorrow, mostly sunny with a high of 74. Tomorrow night, mostly clear with a low of 46. 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
1: Have no choice. I'm Lisa Brady, Fox News. That from the Israeli Prime Minister defending the response to attacks from Hamas and other Iran proxies and vowing to keep defending Israel while making a prediction about the Iranian regime.
2: Their murderous regime will be toppled by its lies, by its corruption, by its cruelty. This evil regime will fall. And we will all celebrate that day.
1: Dozens of diplomats walking out at the start of his speech, where Benjamin Netanyahu also called allegations of genocide in Gaza the biggest lie of the century. The Palestinian president Mahmoud Abbas accusing Israeli forces of killing, starvation, and attempted displacement.
3: As well as a genocidal war that has created an unprecedented humanitarian catastrophe.
1: His message on video denied a visa to appear in person. The AI race, part of the focus at a White House summit between President Trump and China's President Xi, who says both countries have a responsibility to manage AI for good.
4: And ensure that the development of AI is always under human control and serves the well-being of the people.
1: President Xi acknowledging competition, but saying there are more reasons to cooperate.
5: The decisions we make in these areas today can promote peace and prosperity for decades and decades to come.
1: Some in Congress, including Republicans, argue a red carpet welcome is too much, given a wide variety of concerns about China's activities. Headwinds in a Senate hearing for FDA Commissioner nominee Dr. Heidi Overton.
6: You are behind the president in the Oval Office when he signed an executive order to break up the vaccine schedule into more doses, completely ignoring the reality of families today struggling to make life affordable.
1: Republican Senator Bill Cassidy chairs the panel. Overton offered support for the safety of long-established vaccines during the hearing. 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
1: A terrorism charge is dropped against a Texas mom accused of helping her son plan a school shooting.
10: Ashley Pardo was charged last May with aiding in the commission of terrorism. The San Antonio mother was accused of buying ammunition, magazines, and tactical gear for her 13-year-old son with knowledge that he planned to carry out mass acts of violence at his middle school. But Bexar County records reveal the charge was dismissed for insufficient evidence. The teen, who officials say showed up to school in tactical clothing as part of an alleged attack, was initially charged with terrorism, but under a plea agreement received 2 years of probation in a secured residential facility for a prohibited weapons charge. Ashley Pardo still faces an unrelated charge of abandoning or endangering a child with criminal negligence in a separate incident. Kristen Goodwin, Fox News.
1: The U.S. Senate is set to vote on reforms aimed at protecting college sports by capping what schools can allocate for name, image, and likeness deals and limiting transfers. Retired coach turned Alabama Senator Tommy Tuberville telling reporters,
11: "You go watch a team right now, three-fourths of the team wasn't on the team last year, the same team. They're moving every year. That's not going to happen after this bill's passed. You'll only get one transfer after you started a school."
1: But Florida Senator Rick Scott, a fellow Republican, doesn't like a provision restricting schools from changing conferences.
12: Schools in my state they decide they want to change their conference, they have to go independent for 5 years. That's devastating these programs.
1: Right now, schools can share about $21 million in revenues directly with players. The bill would more than double that cap, but some opponents argue it's better for the universities than the players. If it passes the Senate, the bill would still need a House vote. A mixed day on Wall Street overall, the Dow dropping 161 points. points. The S&P is slipping less than 2 points, but the NASDAQ ekes out a gain, up 3 points. I'm Lisa Brady. This is Fox News.
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15: 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Tonight, partly cloudy with a low of 54. For tomorrow, mostly sunny with a high of 74. Tomorrow night, mostly clear with a low of 46. 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
2: With WBIW News, I'm Jeff Wagoner. A Norman man has formally changed his plea and admitted guilt in a felony sex charge stemming from an investigation into the assault of a minor in Jackson County. 61-year-old Robert D. Canada withdrew his original plea of not guilty under an agreement. Canada entered a plea of guilty to a lesser-included offense of child molestation as a Level 3 felony. Canada's conviction followed an investigation regarding the sexual assault of a 12-year-old girl in her home. A sentencing hearing has been scheduled for October 26th. Mitchell welcomed its youngest participants to the Persimmon Festival for the 2026 Itty Bitty Persimmon Baby Contest. Young children and infants dressed in seasonal attire competed across multiple age categories, earning ribbons and community recognition. The Lawrence County Highway Department has officially wrapped up its scheduled paving operations for the 2026 season. Highway officials announced that focus will shift toward bridge infrastructure, with construction on Bridge 172 along Slaughterhouse Road scheduled to begin in the spring. Stay tuned for more news right after this.
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2: 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Certified instructors will lead weekly practice sessions focused on fundamental ice control, balance, and maneuver techniques. Competitive eating personality Fiery Red established a new world record by consuming 50 ghost peppers in under 5 minutes during a live-streamed event. The feat was officially monitored and verified under strict competition rules, requiring complete ingestion of each pepper within the allotted time frame. Medical staff were present on site as a precautionary measure throughout the record attempt. North Lawrence Community Schools issued its annual meal account charge and collection policy detailing cafeteria account rules for district families. The policy outlines prepaid account management and establishes a $50 threshold for negative balances. Kroger has officially halted sales of all Red Bull energy drink products across its nationwide network of grocery stores following an ongoing pricing dispute with the beverage manufacturer. Industry analysts report that the retailer removed inventory from store shelves after failing to reach an agreement on wholesale costs and promotional pricing terms. Representatives from both companies have not disclosed whether negotiations are scheduled to resume. For more on these stories and other local headlines, visit WBIW.com.
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7: 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Tonight, partly cloudy with a low of 54. For tomorrow, mostly sunny with a high of 74. Tomorrow night, mostly clear with a low of 46. 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

0: right, that's going to wrap things up for today. Hannity tonight, 9 Eastern on the Fox News Channel. We will cover what happened at the UN today. We will have full, complete coverage. Michael Pillsbury tonight, Kaylee McGee White, Dr. Drew Pinsky, Joe Concha, and much more. Set your DVR, Hannity, tonight, 9 Eastern, on the Fox News Channel. We'll see you tonight and back here tomorrow. As always, thank you for making this show possible.
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0: 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To talk to Joe, call 888-941-PAGS. 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
1: Great radio stations across the land, along with Polo. Sam is out today. It is the Joe Pags Show. Thanks a lot for stopping by. There's a lot going on. President of China is in Washington, D.C. A lot of pomp and circumstance today. I get it. It's a radio show, and it's an audio show, but I'm going to play some of that pomp and circumstance. Even though you're not going to hear a whole lot of talking, you'll hear the music. I'll describe.

0: you go. I like the pomp and circumstance. You knew that President Trump was going to step it up. Because when they went to China, there was this whole big thing. Children singing and orchestras playing and Xi walking around like a proud papa, which he should. It's his city, Beijing. And now you know that Donald Trump, President Trump, is not going to play around. He's going to show up and he's going to say, oh, yeah, watch this. And we've got a military flyover that we're going to bring you as well. The president speaking and welcoming them. I'll have that for you when we come back. Your thoughts. What are we trying to accomplish with China? I would like to see free and fair trade with China, which is very hard to do because they pay their people like peasants. And here we pay people a good wage. And how you compete with that is something I can't wrap my brain around, other than if you're for tariffs. Taxes and tariffs will make the products that China is making with slave labor at least similar in price to what could be made here, manufactured here, which could bring manufacturing back to the United States. That's important. 888-941-PAGS, 888-941-7247, joepags.com. 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
7: I'm a good person, so I'm all right with God. Hi, this is Ken Spear with Tabernacle of Praise. Some look at Christians and conclude that they are as good as Christians, and I can't argue with that. There are good people that are not Christians, but are they all right with God? Will they go to heaven because they are good? If so, Wouldn't that mean Jesus came to earth, was mercilessly beaten, nailed to a cross, and died for nothing? I mean, if our goodness was good enough, why bother? Why bother dying for us? The Bible teaches there is only one way to God, and being good is not it. The only way to God and heaven is to embrace the fact that Jesus died for you, trust in his sacrifice, and come into right standing with God. You may be a good person, but you are spiritually dead. Being good does nothing about being dead. Jesus did not come to make bad men good, but to make dead men live.
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0: All right, great time. Thanks. I appreciate you stopping by. Megyn Kelly at the bottom of the hour. That'll be part one with the media superstar. She's the number one podcaster in the nation. And if you look at almost any country's podcast list, she's in the top 10, if not top 15. And she's doing great. We have a lot of fun talking about this so-called media ban from the White House. We talk about the president. We talk about the DSA. We talk about a lot of stuff. Do not miss a second of it. Yes, I had to edit it. Paula, you're welcome, because she does drop a bomb here and there. Megyn just doesn't care. I've never cursed on a microphone yet. I think if I did it the first time, I would never stop. So I get where she's coming from. But you'll see the unedited part as I drop it this weekend for sure. 888-941-PAGS, 888-941-7247, joepags.com. What do you want to see the president accomplish with President Xi here? Here's our president welcoming President Xi and his wife.
10: President Xi, Madam Peng, and the members of the Chinese delegation, I'm delighted to welcome you to the beautiful White House, such a great honor. In May, we had the great privilege of visiting you in Beijing, where you received our delegation with spectacular and very beautiful hospitality. Now Melania and I are honored to host you in Washington as President Xi becomes the first ever Chinese leader to make a second formal state visit to America.
0: Here you go. Good welcome. And again, you know, you figure that Trump, he of the golden toilets, will probably want to one-up Xi, and he should, here on home turf. And there's a lot of pomp and circumstance that went along with it. I keep on saying that, but it's true. You had, you know, the music playing, and you had the flyover. We'll get into all that, but the president continued.
10: President Xi and Madam Peng arrive at an important moment for America, the 250th anniversary of our founding. Tomorrow we will visit the National Archives to see some of the greatest treasures of that proud history, including the Declaration of Independence and the United States Constitution and the Bill of Rights.
0: This person's saying what President Trump just said. Oh, you knew that? Yes, there's a translation here into Chinese, obviously. It's such an interesting language. I could never, ever speak this language. Like, I know a little bit of this, know a little bit of that. But this language is so completely far away from what we're so used to doing, right?
11: 好的历史当中,一些最珍贵的瑰宝, 包括独立宣言, 美国宪法,
0: all right, wrap it up.
11: 和权利法案.
0: Let's go.
10: We will also see artifacts testifying to the long and cherished relationship of really something that's so incredible, and cultural exchanges between China and the United States, just as our ancestors reached across the ocean centuries ago to trade to learn and to build a better world. Our two countries do really the same thing, and we're very proud of it and the relationship.
0: So what does the president hope to accomplish? Marsha Blackburn, who, of course, is a U.S. senator from Tennessee, running for governor of Tennessee, did chime in on this from the National News Desk. She says it's really about AI. At least that's the first thing. She said artificial intelligence should be near the top of the agenda, particularly as the United States and China compete over emerging technologies. Blackburn said she wants protections for children, consumer privacy, and intellectual property to remain part of the conversation as AI systems become increasingly powerful. Quote, we are working to get protections for our children, for our citizens, for our creators, and for people that own intellectual property, Blackburn said. She also raised concerns about Americans' personal data potentially becoming accessible to Beijing, an issue that's been at the center of broader debates in Congress over technology and national security. Blackburn said policymakers need to ensure Americans know Beijing is not going to get all their data and data mine it and build a virtual you of our American citizens. Agriculture is another issue, Blackburn said, she wants addressed during the talks. I mean, look, I don't blame her. I think she's right about that. In this fight that we're having, this race that we're having with Beijing about AI, they win, they own AI going forward. If we win, we own AI going forward. I think that we're in the lead. But believe me when I say China would like to be the world superpower when it comes to technology and AI. So I think that she's spot on. I think a lot of that will be talked about. And I think the president will surround himself with experts who know everything you need to know about this technology to make sure that we're safe. And yes, I do talk to Megyn Kelly. It'll be part two about AI. That'll be next hour. But this hour, in only a few minutes, part one with Megyn Kelly, the multimedia platform superstar. We break it all down. We start with this so-called media ban. It's not. It's a ban of three entities from the White House, but she and I don't necessarily agree on it, which is actually kind of cool. Keep it here.
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21: Tonight, partly cloudy with a low of 54. For tomorrow, mostly sunny with a high of 74. Tomorrow night, mostly clear with a low of 46. 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
7: I'm a good person, so I'm all right with God. Hi, this is Ken Spear with Tabernacle of Praise. Some look at Christians and conclude that they are as good as Christians, and I can't argue with that. There are good people that are not Christians, but are they all right with God? Will they go to heaven because they are good? If so, wouldn't that mean Jesus came to earth, was mercilessly beaten, nailed to a cross, and died for nothing? I mean, if our goodness was good enough, why bother? Why bother dying for us? The Bible teaches there is only one way to God, and being good is not it. The only way to God and heaven is to embrace the fact that Jesus died for you, trust in his sacrifice, and come into right standing with God. You may be a good person, but you are spiritually dead. Being good does nothing about being dead. Jesus did not come to make bad men good, but to make dead men live.
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10: That's what I don't fully understand. And by the way, part two with Megyn Kelly coming up at the bottom of the hour. Don't miss a second of that. And I want one email. Oh, Megyn Kelly was mean to Trump in 2015. Look, they've made up. You should get over it now. Enough. But I will never understand how the left and the Israel haters have become so successful. I would actually like to know, because maybe we could use their tactics to be more successful on the conservative right and on the truthful side of things. What they're saying about Gaza, by and large, is not real. What they're saying about the situation in the Middle East, by and large, is not real. Is Netanyahu perfect? No. I'm critical of him when I need to be. And might he be voted out? He might be. There are a lot of liberals. From what I understand, it's 40-50% liberal versus 40-50% conservative. It's almost an even mix there. But almost all of them would like to see Iran not have a nuclear weapon. Almost everybody in Israel certainly doesn't want to be attacked by Hamas and have people dragged, you know, under the fence, raped, killed, maimed, and everything else. So, I mean, we have to find a solution to a long-lasting peace. I don't understand how you have 57 Muslim countries in the world, which is fine if that's what you want, and one Jewish country, and the Jewish country is the bad guy. I find that to be weird. Now, most Muslim countries aren't at all bringing animosity toward Israel in a military, physical, or even through propaganda way. Most just keep to themselves. But the ones that hate Israel really hate them. You know, they will do anything to get rid of Israel. And it's just the weirdest thing to me. Some will say it's a geographical issue. Most know that it's really not. It's really more a religious issue. But at the end of the day, why can't they exist in that little sliver of land? So what is it, like 9 million people, something like 7 million or 9 million? Why are they the greater evil? And how has that side of the issue become so popular with younger people? Are the young people just dumb? Seriously, you don't have to love Israel. You don't have to like Jewish people. I don't care. But you can't say it's okay for them to have one little sliver of land somewhere? They could have kept Gaza. They could have kept all of the West Bank. They don't. I mean, there's A, B, C zone, and Jews can't go in some of those zones. So I'm not really sure what it is they want other than the total annihilation of Israel. When you say free Palestine, like the Duke McLemore said, he's literally saying he thinks Palestine should be from the river to the sea, the Jordan River to the Mediterranean Sea. That means there is no Israel. As if Palestine is, or Palestinians are not free where they live. It's just a strange thing that so many people have fallen for the okey-doke. There's a lot to be discussed there, but you can't have that discussion if you're not having an even conversation where both sides are telling at least something close to the truth. 888-941-PAGS, JoePags.com. Megyn Kelly Part 2 coming up.
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26: Tonight, partly cloudy with a low of 54. For tomorrow, mostly sunny with a high of 74. Tomorrow night, mostly clear with a low of 46. 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
27: Better be like I don't want Gavin Newsom instead of Kamala Harris. I want her. You know how they say, like, he says he's not going to run unless she doesn't. Oh well, right. I accept. I want her. I don't want him. But no, I don't think you. She's going. I don't think. She's got a better chance than Gavin Newsom. I guess I'll say that. I don't know whether she's going to run, but I don't think she's got a better chance than Gavin does, because I do think the Democrats are worried about running a woman again. You know, they lost with Hillary. They lost with Kamala. And because they are not self-aware, they think this is because they were women that they lost. They don't realize that we'd be happy to vote for a woman, just not those two. And so I think they're going to be reluctant to give Kamala another go at it, another bite at that apple. And they'll probably go with the white Christian man, because they think it's because we're all racist sexists that we didn't vote for those particular two women.
10: Yeah, no, which, of course, is dumb. Do you think that Gavin Newsom was giving her a very loud signal as he was pretending to fish with Jake Tapper the other day in some stream in Montana? He stands there, well, if she runs, I won't run. He does this. Was that a code? Look, donors, get her out if you want me.
27: A code not to her, but to the donors. Yes,
10: so that's what
27: absolutely.
10: It was.
27: Great way to reach them all on CNN. He's got Tapper, like, maybe 4,000 viewers, and they're all Democrat donors. So great. You've gotten to all of them in one fell swoop. And he's trying to ratchet up the pressure on her to get out. Like, you can't do it. And they're, you know, and then sure enough, we got a piece in Politico right after that, eight of her aides allegedly saying, I think it was Politico, saying she can't do it. You had eight aides, five said she's not going to do it. She's not really building the apparatus. Plus, there's a reluctance within the party to try somebody who's already lost.
10: Yeah.
27: And then the other three aides were like, I don't think so, or I'm indifferent. And just one was like, oh, I think she'll run. So the party establishment, you know, I think, is basically starting the push to get her out. Like, they'd much prefer him to her. They think he's got a better chance than she does. They see AOC coming up, and the more establishment wing doesn't want her.
10: Right.
27: So they've got to get their candidate. And both of these two are woke warriors, so, like, there's no difference there, except one is a looser and one isn't. You know, he's done pretty well. So I think, yeah, if you had to put money on it, you'd go with him.
10: Can you imagine somebody giving you $2 billion and you not doing whatever it was they wanted you to do? You give me $2 billion and I'll do just about anything on the planet, and I will accomplish it with that kind of funding. She got $2 billion and still is complaining about it's because she's ethnic this or she's a female that. And she does appear to feel entitled to it. You think she's going out there and doing these events on her own? Is there some apparatus that's saying, why don't you go out there and let's see how they feel about you? Because you're right. She sounds half drunk half the time, putting on a different cadence every other time, repeats herself the entire time. Why do you think she is out there? Is this her pushing herself? Because I think you're right. I think the donors don't want her.
27: By the way, go back and listen to her vice presidential debate with JD, or her presidential debate with President Donald Trump.
10: Right.
27: Go see if she sounded like this, the one with ABC. She didn't sound like that at all. She sounded like Attorney General Kamala Harris.
10: Yes.
27: She sounded normal, like she wasn't doing any sort of weird accent or drawn thing. She's done them all. She was like talking like she normally talks. So
10: yes,
27: it's just all an affectation. I do think it's some wing of the party, because let's face it, the base of the Democrat Party is black women, and that's fine. I mean, but like the assumption that you then have to be a black woman for them to back you, I think is nonsense. You know, I think they backed Bill Clinton very happily. I think in the end they came behind Joe Biden too, and I think they'd go behind most Democrats who are somewhat normal. The problem with Kamala Harris is, like, that's all she had to appeal to them was her skin color and her lady parts, and like that's only going to get you so far. But I do think there is a constituency within the Democrat Party that believes those are the most important things if you want to get elected as a Democrat, and certainly if you want to win a Democrat primary. I think it underestimates black women, first of all, and I think it's just very short-sighted in terms of like what actually would resonate in the long term. Like, but Kamala Harris, everyone knows she has no talent. Like, all you have to do is listen to her for 2 minutes to realize she has none of the gifts that their biggest players have, from Michelle Obama to Barack Obama to Bill Clinton, and even Gavin Newsom, though he's very weird. He's very, like, doped up, it looks like, with the hands. It looks like he's had too much Adderall and, like, too much caffeine. And I don't, like, the guy out on the runway.
10: Yeah.
27: You know, like, he's very distracting. He's not nearly as smooth as he kind of gets credit for. But he's good looking, and he's got the widow's peak, which, you know, women seem to like.
10: So whatever. Gavin Newsom's such a fraud. It is somebody who's not a fraud, Megyn Kelly. Go check out Megyn everywhere where she is. Her platforms are blowing up. She's number one across the board and number one in my heart for sure. let's talk about the DSA a little bit. The DSA is worrisome. I'm here in Texas, as you know. We met up in San Antonio not long ago. James Tallarico is a scary candidate. First of all, he speaks like Barack Obama. And I think they're all going to this school now to speak like Barack Obama. It's effective for some unfortunate reason. Obama was great at it. Everybody else, like John Ossoff in Georgia, they all try to act like that. This guy, Greg Kassar, who's out in front of this ice shooting
27: down
10: here.
27: Josh Shapiro.
10: Right. They all speak that way. And it's so freaking weird. But Tallarico is a real problem because he's lying about his faith. He's lying about just about everything that he's ever said in his recent history, and he's, like, tied with Ken Paxton. So is that a service of Ken Paxton personally being less effective than we would like? As Attorney General, he was very effective. He's a very good Attorney General for Texas. Or is this an affectation of a guy like Tallarico just jumping on every bandwagon over the past 10, 15 years to see what worked for the left and just lie his way into the job? What do you think's going on with the DSA and why they're being so successful so far?
27: I mean, I think the Texas problem is a function of Ken Paxton. It's, you know, by all rights, this guy should be getting creamed. Tallarico, as Trump accurately calls him.
10: Yeah.
27: How can this guy be winning in Texas? Texans, we rely on you to stop people like this from coming to the U.S. Senate. Where are you? You've got to make sure that you go out and vote this guy down. But I think there are a few problems here. I think, like, I actually don't know Ken Paxton at all. I just know what I read about him. And what I read about him is how unpopular he is in the state of Texas, according to the polls.
10: Yeah.
27: There was just a piece out today that, you know, did a little focus group. And it was like, all of them were like, he's a fraud. He's a con man. He's dishonest. He's a cheater. It was like, Oh, well, that's this is not great for our Republican nominee.
10: Yeah.
27: It was known that he was going to have some of these problems, and I think people rolled the dice and said, we don't want the establishment type. Cornyn is all, you know, about his donors, and he's controlled by his donors. We don't want that. But unfortunately, you know, the little lily pad they leaped off onto has got a lot of problems and seems to be sinking as we speak. And Talafrico has the ability to smooth talk when he's in the right setting. And unfortunately, one of the people he's managed to woo is Joe Rogan, who seems to really like him a lot and has some influence, including in Texas, and really seems to be like vouching for this guy. And I'm actually kind of worried that we're going to see this guy Talarico on Joe Rogan right before the vote to push last minute people over the edge. But, you know, their disdain for Paxton seems to be something they're having trouble getting over. And at a minimum, those people will stay home. You know, like they don't feel motivated to go out and pull the lever for him. So we're in a dangerous position down there. It's not great.
10: I thought it was hilarious how Trump said he doesn't look very good, doesn't speak very well, but he's really good at the job. When he was talking about Ken Paxton at that event a couple of weeks ago, Talarico is a problem because you're right. Rogan platforms him a lot. And he said that Christianity supports abortion. He said that God is non-binary. He said that he loves the trans kids. There are six genders. That's just the beginning of it. They have undercover video now of his pastor from his so-called Presbyterian church. It can't be, where she's saying this is a church that is not really about religion. What?
27: So and that they want Donald Trump assassinated.
10: Right. And they don't that doesn't seem to move the polls. It's like a dead heat here in Texas. Let me ask you this. Why was Donald Trump able to rise above all of the philandering, all of the page six stuff that he literally did, and still people love the guy, whereas Ken Paxton has a lot of that same baggage and they're not giving him a pass? What's the difference? One's dynamic, one is not? I mean, is that all it takes?
27: In a word, charm.
10: Okay.
27: Paxton has none of it, from what I've seen. And he doesn't, you know, he can't turn what he's done around into something that, like, you're like, oh, he's a bon vivant, you know, like, oh, this is just who he is.
10: Right.
27: Whereas Trump, always with a wink and a nod, kind of gave you like a little wiggle room on the denials, you know, like enough to say like, well, I don't believe it, but like, he kind of, like with Marla Maples, you know, like next thing you know, you'd be reading about how it was the best sex she ever had, allegedly. And somebody in the background, you know, was allegedly verifying it, you know, named John Miller or whatever his code name was when he was calling the page six about himself. Remember, he was acting as a PR person.
10: They have an audio tape of him calling in on behalf of him. And then he later said it wasn't him. Like, you could hear it's totally Donald Trump. You know? So he was the master of that. Is that what it is about PR and Ken Paxton's horrible at it?
27: We knew him. Yeah. That's the other thing. Like, nobody knew who Ken Paxton was, really. I mean, since before he got into politics. But like, Trump had years in New York and then nationwide is like being this character, this like beloved billionaire who would sort of mouth off and say some really smart and sometimes some really controversial, crazy, fun things. And there was like an affection for the guy. I don't know. It was like sort of part of the New York landscape and part of the American landscape. And no one cared what happened between Trump and his ex-wives. It was like, whatever, that's like some eccentric billionaire. And then he came on the national stage and started owning it all. Like, he wasn't really owning the marital infidelities, but like, when he's like, yeah, you know, I bought and paid for all these politicians. Sure, I donated to Hillary. Why? How do you think, you know, I understand what she does and how corrupt she is.
10: Right.
27: And owned it and said he was going to sort of be in there exposing these secrets on our behalf now, that he was now going to work for us. All of that worked. Ken Paxton, he never does press. He doesn't do, I can't like think of a version of him speaking on camera. And I'm in media and I'm in right-wing media. So it's like, well, independent, but I'm right-leaning. Where is he? Why doesn't he defend himself? Why is the main thing I know about him that he's a cheater, that he was brought up on charges within the Texas Senate, and then he was exonerated, but like, he was in a lot of trouble from his own party, and that Trump thinks he's extremely homely. Like, these are the things I know about him.
10: I've had him on the show a lot of times, but you're right. Ken is not campaigning at all, and I don't get it, because Talarico is everywhere. The guy's omnipresent. Do you think that they're waiting until the last month? I mean, what are we holding back? First of all, I don't love that you're only attacking Talarico. Come out. Ken Paxton will win if he says, I sued Google and I won for you. I sued to stop online censorship and I won for you.
27: The trans thing.
10: Exactly. Wonderful. He did an incredible job on that. He's a great attorney general. And they're not flying that flag at all. They're only going after Talafrico. So, I mean, I don't know what, if you were in that campaign, you wouldn't be, but if you were in there helping him on the campaign, wouldn't you tell him, go hit the street, man, go do something?
27: Not just that. I would have him own up to the marital issues. It's like the Democrats were going to hold on to that Graham Plattner when it was like only three women who accused him of sexual assault.
10: Right.
27: It wasn't until the one like went on the record with the rape claim that they were like, oh, I guess we got to turf him out. So it's like he hasn't been accused of that. Like,
10: right.
27: It's marital infidelity. It's not great, but it's, and I realize it's Texas and it's deeply Christian, but it's still like, to your point, they got past it with Trump. But they could probably forgive him for it if he would just be like, I'm so embarrassed, you know, like I'm not proud of this. This is what happened. And the other stuff he was exonerated on, I mean, he should be hitting that more, you know, like, yes, they threw all this stuff at me, but I was found not guilty. And now they're just trying to, you know, hang that around me. But I'm not going to go trans your kid. I'm not going to be chopping off penises of 5-year-old little boys.
10: Right.
27: Right. I'm not in favor of that. Like, this is, we are talking about such an extreme worldview over on the other side, and somehow he's getting away with it. I do think, you know, being sort of blessed by the Joe Rogans of the world. I'm not blaming Joe Rogan. He can like whoever he likes. Just saying he's a big influence, and especially down in Texas. So I don't know if I were Kim Paxton, and I don't know him. You know him better than I do. If he has any ability whatsoever to charm, he should charm. He should go on. I would interview him, but like, let him try to charm me. I'm charmable. I'm pretty open-minded. I want him to win. But he's got to do something to change this game, because right now it looks like he's losing.
10: Breaking news, Megyn Kelly is charmable. It is Megyn Kelly, the Megyn Kelly Show. Go follow her everywhere. Let me finish with this, and thanks for all the time and the friendship, as always. Are you as concerned as I am? You live more in the online space than I do. I mean, you're also on Sirius, of course, but I'm on terrestrial radio, so I've got a different thing going there. But online, my online presence is something I focus on a lot. I do a lot for online every day. So do you. You do way more than I do. Are you as concerned as I am with the fact that they can misconstrue our words and it sounds like us? They can show a video and it looks like us? This AI takeover of online stuff in the space where we live is really scary, because you can lose somebody with one video, one sentence, one anything, if it's somehow manipulated by somebody with a machine. Are you afraid of that?
27: Yes, I can't stand it. There's an AI video right now of me out there. I don't know what has something to do with Russia. I don't know what it is, but some people DM'd it to me saying, is this actually you? And it's like, no, but how are you going to fight against it? It's like teaspoons in the ocean. You don't even know who came up with it. And it's like, if I went out there and denied all the false things that are said about me every day, I'd be doing nothing else. So generally, I just kind of ignore it and hope that, you know, over time people realize this stuff is bullshit. I really believe the law has not caught up with the AI abuses that are out there. And I actually do believe we need legislation requiring AI videos to be labeled AI. I really think that's important. People can no longer tell what's real from what's fake. And that's not all right. We are entitled to know. And not only is it necessary for things like this, where people are being misrepresented, especially if your voice is out there in any meaningful way or your image, they can make a convincing AI of you now. But it's important for those of us who want to buy human, you know, who like are in our movies and our TV presenters and whatever would prefer, if given the choice to exercise with our dollars, a preference for humans over AIs, we probably would. I would. But sometimes, like, it's getting so good, you might not know. So I really think that there needs to be legislation. I'm not usually proposing legislation, but I think there needs to be some saying AI must be labeled AI in all circumstances. And if there's anything out there that's not, the penalty has to be pretty substantial.
10: Sorry. No, I'm with you 100%. It's a scary thing. I was playing a video game yesterday, and there are ads in the game. And an ad came up, and it sounded just like Dave Ramsey trying to sell me something financially. And it clearly wasn't him. I can still tell a little bit by the audio when it's AI versus real, or even the speech pattern. But it's getting so good that they will take your popularity, use it for their own wealth and their own gain, and you get nothing out of it. So I'm with you about marking it AI, but I think the nefarious players aren't going to mark anything. They're still going to pretend that it's Megyn Kelly. Something has to happen, and I'm against regulation, overregulating as well, but something has to happen to protect people like you and me, and to protect our audiences who are being lied to through these things. Megyn, you're amazing.
27: It's annoying.
10: Go ahead.
27: It's annoying. Even if you're not on television or on the camera, haven't we all been fooled 10,000 times by like, oh my God, that baby seal is so cute. And then your yes. kid is like, that's AI. Like, we have no idea. The older we are, the dumber we are when it comes yes. to discernment here. And I do think we could use an assist. It could just be a tiny little thing yeah. with AI in a circle or on the ads with the, you know, the lady's voice. This voice was manufactured with AI or whatever, with the help of AI. However, it needs to happen. And I predict that we will have such a requirement within the next 5 years, because this is just about to explode. It actually hasn't gone full bore, but it's about to, because the technology is getting so much better by the week. Yeah. We tried just for kicks like a year ago to see what would happen if we tried to make my voice AI, like within the company, just to see. And it wasn't there yet. It wasn't very good. And then like 6 months into it, we tried it again and it was perfect. It was scarily perfect.
10: Back after this on the Joe Pag Show.
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12: I'm a good person, so I'm all right with God. Hi, this is Ken Spear with Tabernacle of Praise. Some look at Christians and conclude that they are as good as Christians, and I can't argue with that. There are good people that are not Christians, but are they all right with God? Will they go to heaven because they are good? If so, wouldn't that mean Jesus came to earth, was mercilessly beaten, nailed to a cross, and died for nothing? I mean, if our goodness was good enough, why bother? Why bother dying for us? The Bible teaches there is only one way to God, and being good is not it. The only way to God and heaven is to embrace the fact that Jesus died for you, trust in his sacrifice, and come into right standing with God. You may be a good person, but you are spiritually dead. Being good does nothing about being dead. Jesus did not come to make bad men good, but to make dead men live.
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15: Rolling out the red carpet, I'm Lisa LaSera, Fox News. China's President Xi Jinping has arrived at the White House for a state dinner in his honor after talks this afternoon with President Trump.
24: The two world leaders, they spent a lot of time in an in-depth conversation inside the Oval Office, then moved over to the Cabinet Room. One big topic, artificial intelligence. China's trying to catch up with the U.S., and President Trump says he wants U.S. companies to maintain their lead. Now, we're expecting an announcement about a direct AI hotline between the U.S. and China. The U.S. Trade Representative Jamison Greer says there's internal discussions now and they're debating what could be revealed over that hotline because of national security. China experts cautious about the deliverables.
15: Fox Business's Edward Lawrence at the White House. Israeli Prime Minister Benjamin Netanyahu striking a defiant tone as he addressed the U.N. General Assembly this afternoon, speaking about his decision to launch strikes against Iran.
28: It was one of the easiest decisions I've ever had to make as prime minister. Because if we hadn't done it, we'd all be dead.
15: Netanyahu thanked President Trump for his support during the Iran conflict. He also called out New York City Mayor Zohran Mamdani, who has called him a war criminal responsible for genocide. Netanyahu said Jews in New York City feel unsafe since Mamdani took office. Mamdani fired back, saying Netanyahu used his speech to perpetuate baseless lies. A man who was shot in the attempt on President Trump's life during a rally in Butler, Pennsylvania in 2024 has died. James Copenhaver was in the bleachers during the rally when a 20-year-old man opened fire from a nearby building. He was hit in the arm and abdomen, which left him with lingering injuries. Two other attendees were also shot. One man died. President Trump was grazed in the ear. Forecasters say a powerful nor'easter is threatening millions from Virginia to Massachusetts, causing coastal flooding and dangerous surf. 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
15: A decades-old mystery surrounding the unsolved 1982 Tylenol murders may have a new lead in Idaho.
32: Investigators in Ada County, Idaho, identify a new person of interest in the deadly 1982 Chicago-area Tylenol murder case. Dr. Matthew Petkowski, who was known